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2: 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This is the afternoon report. High pressure is bringing above normal high temperatures through Friday in the Umpqua Valley. Forecasters at the National Weather Service in Medford told News Radio 93.9 FM and 1240 KQEN that highs are slated to be around 10 degrees above normal for this time of year. Cold front is expected to enter the region on Friday and intensify over the weekend, dropping highs to around 80 degrees on Friday and near 70 degrees for both Saturday and Sunday. That will be a 15-degree drop in a two-day period. No precipitation is expected. Sunday's high temperature was 82 degrees at the Roseburg Regional Airport. 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
3: Due to increasing temperatures and lowering relative humidity across lands protected by the Douglas Forest Protective Association, public use restriction levels increased to moderate as of today for all private, county, state, and Bureau of Indian Affairs lands within the Douglas District. DFPA Public Information Officer Rachel Pope said, in addition, the industrial fire precaution level increases to level 2, effective today, within the Douglas Forest Protection District for all regulated use areas and all forest lands within 1/8 mile of those areas, including lands managed by the Roseburg District Bureau of Land Management. Pope said for the public under moderate public use restrictions, the following activities are only permitted before 1 p.m. or after 8 p.m. Non-industrial power saw use, cutting, grinding, or welding of metal, cutting, trimming, or mowing of dried or cured grass, and operation of a power-driven machinery for non-industrial property improvement or development on private lands. Pope said motor vehicles, including motorcycles and all-terrain vehicles, are only allowed on improved roads free of flammable vegetation, except for the cultivation and harvest of agricultural crops. Each vehicle traveling on forest lands must have an axe, shovel, and 1 gallon of water or a 2.5-pound or larger fire extinguisher. ATVs must have a 2.5-pound or larger ABC fire extinguisher. All other off-road driving is restricted at all times. Complete information on fire season restrictions from the Douglas Forest Protective Association is linked with this story at 541radio.com.
2: 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A section of West Goduck Avenue in Roseburg is closed through 5 p.m. on Monday, October 19th. City release of the closure will affect the section extending east from Old Melrose Road toward Looking Glass Road. The work involves sanitary sewer infrastructure serving the wastewater treatment plant. Motorists should use alternate routes, allow additional travel time, and follow posted traffic control signs and drive cautiously around crews and equipment. More information about the project available on the city's public work page. We've got it linked with this story at 541radio.com. In the KQEN Business Spotlight, through the month of October, participating Raise Food Place and ShopSmart stores are inviting customers to round up their purchases to the next whole dollar through the Pink R Breast Cancer Roundup campaign. This year's fundraising goal is $15,000. C&K Markets release said when customers choose to participate, the difference between their purchase total and the next whole dollar goes towards the campaign. 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Held during the Breast Cancer Awareness Month, Pink R brings store teams together to support breast services in Oregon and Northern California. 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This year's beneficiaries include Douglas County Cancer Services in Roseburg. Locally, Raise Food Place has stores on South Main Street, Myrtle Creek, and on Carnes Road in the Green District. ShopSmart Foods is on East Central Avenue in Sutherland. The Boys and Girls Club of the Umpqua Valley will have its 25th birthday bash on Saturday, October 24th from 5 to 9 p.m., and tickets are still on sale. Greg Michaels has more.
4: A club release said for 25 years, the organization has provided young people with a place to learn, build relationships, and discover their potential. The 25th birthday bash will bring the community together to honor the club's past, celebrate the people and stories that have shaped its history,

0: and look ahead to the great futures still to come. The Cow Creek Band of Umpqua Tribe of Indians is the presenting sponsor for the 25th Birthday Bash, and the evening will feature a dinner, stories from throughout the club's history, live and silent auctions, and opportunities for guests to support the future of club programming and youth development. 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
1: On the afternoon report, KQEN News Time, 511, Douglas County 4-H is partnering with the Studio Arts Connection to host 4-H Pet Portrait Art Day, a creative drawing and painting experience for youth ages 9 to 11 on Saturday, November 7th. A release from OSU Extension said these workshops are perfect for youth of all skill levels who want to explore art techniques, build confidence, and create a beautiful portrait of their pet. The Drawing Your Pet event takes place from 11 a.m. to 1 p.m., and Painting Your Pet is from 2 p.m. to 4 p.m. The event is open to youth ages 9 to 11 who enjoy art, animals, and hands on creativity. Will offer guided instruction, drawing and painting techniques, and a finished pet portrait to take home. The cost is $25 per class, and registration is required. It will take place at the OSU Extension office on Southeast Douglas Avenue next to the Douglas County Courthouse in Roseburg. For more information, contact the OSU Extension Service in Douglas County at 541-672-4461. Roseburg VA Healthcare System is participating in the Drug Enforcement Administration's National Prescription Drug Take-Back event on Saturday, August 24th. Residents can turn in unneeded medication for safe disposal at this convenient drive-up event. It's being held in two locations from 10 a.m. to 2 p.m. The Roseburg VA Medical Center, Northwest Garden Valley Boulevard. Look for the drive-up canopy next to Building 1. And the Eugene VA Health Center on Chad Drive at the circular driveway. For more information, call Roseburg VA at 440-1000, extension 43206. On Friday, the Oregon Health Authority lifted a public health advisory for contact with ocean water at Sunset Bay State Park, located in Coos County. An OHA release of the agency issued the advisory on September 30th after water samples showed higher than normal levels of fecal bacteria in ocean waters. Results from follow-up tests taken by the Oregon Department of Environmental Quality showed lower bacteria levels. Contact with the ocean water no longer poses a higher than normal risk. Officials recommend staying out of large pools on the beach that are frequented by birds and runoff from those pools because the water may contain increased bacteria from fecal matter. For more information, visit the Oregon Beach Monitoring Program website. We've got that linked with the story at 541radio.com. On Friday, the Oregon Department of Fish and Wildlife and the Oregon Department of Agriculture announced that razor clam harvesting is now closed statewide. An ODFW release said recent razor clam samples indicate levels of domoic acid, a marine biotoxin, are above the safety threshold. This includes the popular razor clam harvesting area of Clatsop Beach. Mussel harvesting is reopened on the south coast as domoic acid levels tested below the alert level. Harvesting of mussels is now open coast-wide. People should always call the Shellfish Safety Hotline at 1-800-448-2474 before heading out to harvest any shellfish. KQEN News Time, 514.
2: The Oregon State Marine Board invites recreational boaters and others interested in the agency's work to gather and engage with staff in Bandon October 28th. A release from the Marine Board said 10 town hall meetings are scheduled across the state from mid-October to mid-November. All of these meetings will give staff and ultimately the board a better understanding of local boaters' needs and gather attendee feedback on the agency's proposed budget and legislative concepts. The goal is to build stronger connections with local boaters, share what the agency does, and explain how boating dollars are used in communities. Staff will also be there to answer questions about boating, safety, agency rules, grants, boating access, titling and registration, outfitter guides, and any environmental concerns. The regional town hall meeting will take place at the Bandon Community Center from 4 to 7 p.m. in an open format so people can come and go as their schedules allow. For more information, visit the Marine Board's page. We've got that linked with this story at 541radio.com.
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2: 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Well, over the weekend, we saw plenty of high school sports activities going on. And after Friday night, there are 18 high school football teams that are still undefeated around the state of Oregon at any level. Three of them right here in Douglas County. The Roseburg Indians scored twice in the fourth quarter on Friday night, come back for a 24-17 win over Eagle Point to improve to 5-0 on the year. The Clyde Wildcats rolled past Gold Beach 35-0, the blowout win improving the Wildcats to 5-0 on the year. And Elkton also improving to 5-0 with a blistering 60-0 win over Gilchrist in six-man football Friday afternoon. Also a highlight from the weekend, the Roseburg girls soccer team remaining undefeated in league games as they held on to first place in the standings with a 2-0 win over Grants Pass Saturday afternoon. Kendall Knox and Eliza Bliss had goals for the Tribe in that matchup. Check out more details on scores and schedules online at 541radio.com. In college football news, Oregon State quarterback Braden Atkinson has been named the Pac-12 Conference Offensive Player of the Week after he threw for 427 yards and five touchdowns in a blowout win, 56-26 over Colorado State on Saturday. And Oregon State wide receiver Jesse Legree has been selected Freshman of the Week for a fifth consecutive time in the Pac-12. He had five catches for 156 yards. He also scored three touchdowns in that win. And the Oregon Ducks had a bye week, but they do move up two spots in the latest AP Top 25 announced yesterday. The Ducks now number 13 in the country. In your weather forecast tonight, we are looking at clear skies with an overnight low around 52. Tomorrow, we're going to see some patchy fog in the morning, but sunny skies for the afternoon with a high of 82. 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
2: I'm Dan Loney with Your Money Now. Former Google DeepMind researcher Alex Turner spoke strongly about his concerns with growing AI too fast. Before a New York City Council meeting today, Turner said that misaligned AI could prove more dangerous than China's aggressive development push. Anthropic whistleblower Jacob Coxon called out the industry's extremely reckless approach to development during the meeting. Executives from leading AI companies were on hand to speak as well. Goldman Sachs says that rising political opposition to U.S. data centers has limited near-term impact on their rapid expansion, with its growth outlook through 2027 remaining largely intact. Goldman raised its 2026 year-end U.S. data center capacity forecast by 5 gigawatts to 64 total. Wall Street started out the week on a strong note with the Nasdaq setting an all-time high. The Dow was up 91 points, ending the day at 51,268. Nasdaq added 286 points. The S&P 500 was up by 51. And that's Your Money Now.
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3: Fox News, I'm Tom Graham. President Trump speaking to supporters in Nebraska ahead of next month's midterms, making this claim.
4: Make America great again. Think of it. And we've achieved that. Now we're going to make it greater than ever before, by far.
3: Now, he's campaigning on behalf of Republican Senator Pete Ricketts in the traditionally red state. He's facing independent candidate Dan Osborne, who is backed by Democrats. Now, the president of Cornell University is speaking out over scrutiny about how the school handled an alleged gang rape in 2024 involving one female student and fraternity members.
5: Cornell president Michael Kotlikoff says the university will hire an independent law firm to examine the school's response to Jane Doe's allegations.
6: We don't have all the answers.
5: Kotlikoff also said he supports New York Attorney General Letitia James' investigation.
3: Fox's Nate Foy in New York. 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
8: 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These headlines: high pressure is bringing above normal high temperatures through Friday in the Umpqua Valley. Due to increasing temperatures and lowering relative humidity, Douglas Forest Protective Association has moved the public use restriction levels to moderate as of today. Section of West Godek Avenue in Roseburg closed through 5 p.m. on Monday, October 19th. The KQEN Business Spotlight for the month of October, participating Ray's Food Place and ShopSmart stores, inviting customers to round up their purchases to the next whole dollar through the Pink R Breast Cancer Roundup campaign. Boys and Girls Club of the Umpqua Valley with their 25th birthday bash on October 24th. Clear and 49 tonight. Morning fog, then sunny and 81 tomorrow. 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
9: Jeremiah is in Atlantic City. Hi, Jeremiah. How are you?
10: Hi, how you doing, Dave? Thanks for having me on.
9: Sure. What's up?
10: Hey, just in a situation right now where I'm making $85,000 base, but commuting around 2 to 2.5 hours, so like 4 to 5 hours round trip for a job 3 days a week. My dad recently got sick, and he's okay now, though, but I'm going to find something closer to home. It's just been kind of tough and wearing me out, just kind of reaching like a point of burnout.
9: Yeah. You spend 5 hours a day in the car. Unless the car is your job. Yeah. So why don't you just move over where the job is?
10: My dad got sick, and they used to do pretty well in the corporate world, but they don't have much of a retirement. So, just as a young person, my parents.
9: So you have to take care of your parents?
10: They've taken care of me. We're kind of like a close family unit. As of now, I'm an only child, so it's
9: how old are you?
10: We all work together. 28.
9: So why can't you move out and move to your job? I'm sorry, I don't understand.

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0: Welcome back to the Ramsey Show in the Fair Winds Credit Union Studio. I'm Dave Ramsey, Rachel Cruz, Ramsey Personality. My daughter is my co-host today. Austin is in Montgomery, Alabama. Hey, Austin, how are you?
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0: Hey, if you're working the baby steps, the fastest way to do that is by using every dollar. And the baby steps, by the way, are the fastest way to go from deeply in debt, broke, and scared to being a millionaire. 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I mean, there is no good microwave barbecue. 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Like 2 days and the dog next door is howling, right? 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And you will either learn to tell your money what to do or you will always wonder where it went. 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And that's what every dollar does. 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Hi, Kimberly. How are you?
8: I'm well. How are you?
0: Better than I deserve. What's up?
8: Okay, so I have about $28,000 in credit card debt and $28,000 in student loans.
0: What'd you buy?
8: I don't know. It just built up over the last few years. I did borrow $7,000 last year to pay back into my retirement.
0: Okay.
8: That's all I have.
0: $28,000. How much you make, man?
8: About $60,000 a year.
0: Woo. Ouch. That's scary, isn't it?
8: Yeah. I have an investment property. The balance is $60,000. And I was thinking about taking out a cash out, doing a cash out refinance to pay off the credit card so I can start paying down the student loan.
0: Mm-hmm. What's the investment property worth?
8: About $160,000.
0: Mm-hmm. How'd you get it?
8: That was my first home.
0: Oh, okay.
9: So you got about $100,000 in equity in that, Kimberly. Is that right?
8: Mm-hmm. Yes.
9: And what's

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3: Fox News, I'm Tom Rigotti. President Trump rallying for Republicans in Grand Island, Nebraska, with about a month to go until the midterms. Trump stumping on behalf of incumbent Senator Pete Ricketts, who's in a tough re-election fight with independent Dan Osborne.
4: He's respected by everybody in Washington. There's no games. He's respected by everybody down there.
3: Osborne is backed by Democrats. The first Monday on October means the start of a new U.S. Supreme Court term. Fox's David Spunt has details on the case justices heard today.
5: Today's case specifically dealt with climate change and whether federal law blocks local state municipalities from suing oil and gas companies they believe have some responsibility for some of the effects of climate change.
3: Gun rights, voting rights, and certain construction projects orchestrated by President Trump are all expected to be heard by the high court. 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
6: Jack is in Cedar Rapids, Iowa. Hi, Jack. How are you?
7: Hey, I'm doing good. How are you, Dave and Rachel?
6: Better than we deserve. What's up?
7: I'm coming at you with a more morally focused financial question. Just jumping right into it. My fiance and I are 24, been together going on 5 years. And have been living together since the middle of last year. We were due to get married last Sunday, but on her way to work about 2 weeks before, she got in a pretty devastating car accident, and she's very lucky to survive the hit itself.
8: Oh, my gosh, Jack. I'm sorry.
6: That's awful.
7: To stay brief, she got flown out of the local hospital where she was transported to be in intensive care, where she's been for now going on 3 weeks in the top hospital in our state.
8: Oh, my gosh.
7: So a set date for getting out of the hospital, starting rehab and getting back to work and just getting back to life as normal has yet to be mentioned. And as far as living life normally, she's going to have to live with her parents due to mobility restrictions and the ease of living in that house compared to the apartment we live in because it's on the second floor. The biggest thing that's been on my mind and the thing that I want the advice with has been the magnitude of the bills that are probably going to come in and what that means for me and my future, because legally speaking, we weren't ever married. And so to the state's eyes, I wouldn't have any responsibility for these bills. And I personally am just not okay with the thought of not having anything to do with the burden that would be dropped onto her and her family because of the pending invoice that's coming. Am I being too nice and willing to take too much of this worry on myself? And am I wrong for thinking that I could possibly move back home to save up faster for these bills?
8: Oh, man.
6: What a horrible thing. I'm sorry.
8: Are you guys going to get married eventually?

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9: Today's question comes from Dean in Virginia. My home escrow keeps going up due to rising insurance rates and property taxes. Some people recommend paying for those items once a year instead of with your house payment, which allows you to keep the funds in a high-yield savings account to gain interest in the process. I am debt-free other than the mortgage. Is this a good idea? Mm. Man. Well, that's the rising insurance rates and property taxes. Yeah, it's a real thing. And my only fear would be if it's once a year, you know, because you do that once the house is paid off, you pay mm-hmm. everything, you know. Mm-hmm. Is to make sure that you actually do it and don't get behind. Because a little bit of escrow for me is a built-in savings. It's forced almost, you know mm-hmm. what I mean, that it's going to get done.
8: Dean, I guess I'm with you, Rachel. I would ask the question of myself, if I'm you.
9: Am I
8: disciplined enough mm-hmm. to set aside 1/12 of the actual insurance cost and the actual, even if it's rising, you have to change it because it has to be paid, 1/12 per month of taxes and insurance. And set it in a savings account, high-yield savings account, and pay it. I would not do that unless two things occurred. I would not do it for the interest rate. The interest is not spit, okay? 3% on nothing is nothing, okay? So you're not going to get rich on the high-yield savings account on the interest. I wouldn't screw with it for that. Your labor is worth more than that. I would do it if your mortgage company keeps screwing up your escrow account and they're taking more than they need to because they keep a shortage or an overage and they can't seem to add up and divide by 12, which honestly I think probably over half of escrow accounts out there suck and are out of balance because these mortgage companies have eighth graders doing the math that are functioning on a second grade level. And so it's horrendously incompetent. I would do it to keep from having to screw with the irregularities of a poorly run escrow account, but not for the 3% mm-hmm. that you're making on the HYSA. And I would only do it if you can be super disciplined and make sure that you're setting the money aside. Don't get yourself in trouble.
9: And to keep up with the property taxes and insurance and all of that. Yeah.
8: This does not fix rising insurance rates or property taxes. It doesn't change it a bit. You still got to pay them either way. And if you don't pay your homeowner's insurance, your mortgage company will put what's called and prove it to them that it's paid. They'll put forced placed insurance on your house, which is about 10x the cost, and then try getting that money back. Mm. Whew, man, that's a pain. You don't want to mess with not paying one of these things. So if you're super disciplined and

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2: Trump administration asking an appeals court to give the green light to strip billions of dollars in federal funding to Harvard.
3: Judges on the First Circuit Court of Appeals in Boston are considering whether to allow the Trump administration to freeze or eliminate about $2 billion in grants awarded to Harvard University. A lower court judge blocked the move last year, calling the administration's claims of anti-Semitism on campus a smokescreen for a targeted, ideologically motivated assault on premier universities. Before stripping the funding, the administration sent Harvard a list of 10 demands, including ending diversity, equity, and inclusion programs, and an audit of viewpoint discrimination. At the White House, Jared Halpern, Fox News.
2: Two people are dead, including one student, several others hurt after a school bus flipped over onto its roof during a multi-vehicle crash in Central Florida this morning. About 39 people were on the bus that was headed to Winter Haven High School when it flipped. A top men's tennis player is disqualified in the middle of a match.
4: Daniil Medvedev was losing to Novak Djokovic in the semifinals of the China Open when his anger got the best of him. After a ball bounced off the back wall, Medvedev hit that ball into the crowd in Beijing, where it appeared to hit a fan in the head. Following a discussion with the umpire and a tournament official, Medvedev was disqualified. Djokovic, who won the first set 7-5 and was leading 5-3 in the second set, advances to the finals of the tournament that he has won a record 6 times. Frank Lanza, Fox News.
2: The NFL suspended line judge Jeff Seaman 2 games for swearing at Arizona Cardinals tight end Trey McBride during the team's loss to the New York Giants yesterday. Seaman was caught on camera cursing at McBride after officials didn't call a pass interference or illegal contact penalty on New York's Drew Phillips, who made contact with McBride with just over 5 minutes left in the game. I'm Lee Silasera. This is Fox News.
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6: 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These headlines: high pressure is bringing above normal high temperatures through Friday in the Umpqua Valley. Due to increasing temperatures and lowering relative humidity, Douglas Forest Protective Association has moved the public use restriction levels to moderate as of today. Section of West Godek Avenue in Roseburg closed through 5 p.m. on Monday, October 19th. For the KQEN Business Spotlight for the month of October, participating Ray's Food Place and ShopSmart stores inviting customers to round up their purchases to the next whole dollar through the Pink R Breast Cancer Roundup campaign. Boys and Girls Club of the Umpqua Valley with their 25th birthday bash on October 24th. Clear and 49 tonight, morning fog, then sunny and 81 tomorrow. 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
8: Hey, thanks for joining us on a Monday night. We know you got lots of things to do, and the fact that you check in with America at Night, coast to coast, it is truly and honor. The text messages is up, 1-844-2-McGraw, 1-844-262-4729. We've got some phone calls and text messages and all that throughout the night. A little bit later on, we're going to talk to a former Democratic insider who has written a book. There's a number of books about party insiders who have soured on their party, a couple of Democrats and a couple of Republicans. We're going to talk to Lindy Lee, who was a Democratic operative who has written a book about how the party collapsed and the party betrayed their own ideals. We'll get into that a little bit later on in the show. But right now, though, every Monday, we check in with Scott McFarlane, who is our go-to newsman. Scott, welcome back to the show. Thanks for checking in.
9: Hey, McGraw, good evening.
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11: Got to love a couple of text messages here. Carrie in Texas, by the way, the text line is 1-844-2-McGraw. We love the texts. We love the phone calls. We try and sprinkle them in as often as we can. Carrie in Dallas, Texas, in reference to the comment about Kobe Bryant, the real facts of the case will never appear. One needed to be a young resort worker in the Vail and Beaver Creek area at the time to know what was really happening regarding the daily activities of the so-called victim. She was a 24/7 total. Editing here. It was public. Everyone knew about it. Kobe was just a setup. He lost everything, and he spent his life building. In the end, the hotel owners fired everyone on the staff. I don't know if he lost everything. I mean, he was able to play basketball and maybe his reputation for a while, but I don't know if he lost everything. This was from Pennsylvania. Hello. With the Cornell students, people need to remember Jane Doe was 19, underage. What about the ketamine? Who sold that to them? Dads need to teach their sons how to act properly around women. We need God now more than ever. Prayers for everybody. From Anita in McKeesport, Pennsylvania. Interesting thoughts, no doubt about it. And now, did you hear there's now audio of the Jane Doe and one of the Cornell.

0: Oh, seven? So this one is, you know, I'm afraid that there's so much misinformation and so much drunk and drugs, and I don't know if we'll ever be able to piecemeal exactly what happened, because everyone keeps saying, I don't remember. Can you help me? Let me know who was there. I don't remember. I mean, there's a lot of hazy memories going on in this thing, and it's been months since it's happened. So it sounds like this just might be a total and complete mess when it's all said and done. Stay right there. We're going to talk to an Ohio State senator. They're getting ready to suspend the gas tax. America at Night, back in just a moment.
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14: All right, what do we know, what don't we know, when it comes to this Russia's plague mystery? Here's what we know about this suspected outbreak that broke, I guess, over the weekend. The White House is monitoring what they're calling a suspicious outbreak of pneumonic plague in Russia, raising concerns. Well, anytime you hear of that, your eyes and your ears perk up a little bit. Pneumonic plague is the most dangerous form of plague that can be spread between people through respiratory droplets. Without treatment, it's nearly always fatal, but antibiotics can be highly effective if started quickly. Pneumonic plague is the most serious form of disease, according to the CDC. Now, a Russian lab worker reportedly died after developing severe pneumonia, with multiple reports suggesting that she may have been exposed to the plague bacteria at work. The White House and the State Department are monitoring the suspected outbreak. According to a spokesman for the Department of Health and Human Services, they tell Axios, the CDC is monitoring the situation closely with the State Department and

0: 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I'm Nick Fedoroff, but first this.
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0: Leaf mold is simply leaves broken down slowly, mostly by fungi instead of bacteria. The payoff is dark, crumbly, earthy material that can hold several times its weight in water, which is terrific for sandy or heavy clay soils. 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
5: Road. I'm Lisa Lacerra, Fox News. President Trump in deep red Nebraska with less than a month until the midterms.
6: President Trump telling the crowd.
7: On November 3rd, we're going to send Pete Ricketts back to the United States Senate.
6: Praising GOP candidates in Nebraska, including Senator Pete Ricketts, who faces independent candidate Dan Osborne in November, a Navy veteran backed by Democrats. Touting jobs, border security, and his tax policies, the president also signing an executive order waiving an off-road requirement to allow anyone to purchase tax-free red-dye diesel.
7: The typical trucker will save over $100 every time they fill up, so it's more than $100 each time. And farmers will also save millions and millions of dollars.
6: Telling folks fuel prices will come tumbling down when the U.S. conflict with Iran ends.
5: Fox's Christian Goodwin. During the midterm convention, the president said he would be holding multiple rallies a week before Election Day. The president's approved the execution by firing squad of Army Major Nidal Malik Hassan for the 2009 shooting rampage at Fort Hood, Texas. The Army psychiatrist walked into a medical building where soldiers were getting checkups, shouted Allahu Akbar, then opened fire. 13 people were killed. More than 30 were hurt. A Russian researcher is dead, reportedly after contracting a strain of the plague.
8: She reportedly died just days after accidental exposure to an unknown pathogen after breaking a test tube at the research facility. Her death prompted a hospital to be quarantined and nearly 200 people to undergo medical observation. Her cause of death has not been confirmed.
5: Fox's Christina Coleman. The World Health Organization says the risk to the public is low. Former music pastor and one-time American Idol contestant Caleb Flynn sentenced to life in prison without the possibility of parole after an Ohio jury convicted him last week of murdering his wife while he was having an affair. America's listening to Fox News.
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0: 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And across Douglas County, that's exactly what's happening. 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

0: Yeah. Hold that thought. Lindy Lee is our guest. The New York Times best-selling book. It is selling like hotcakes. It's a Democratic insider's account of what happened. The book is called Unburdened. Lindy Lee, our guest. Hold that thought. Text messages.
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4: 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Do you lower the boom, even if it's a minor infraction? If so, it may be time to rethink your strategy. This is Jim Daly with Focus on the Family. Parents who embrace this approach might be classified as authoritative. Their motto is, it's my way or the highway. They run their home with an iron fist. They give their kids very little freedom. They also use reward and punishment as a means of control, and their children resent them for it. In his excellent book, Have a New Kid by Friday, Dr. Kevin Lehman offers some important tips for parents who tend to be too authoritative. 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Respect is gained through gentle but firm discipline and instruction. To help your family thrive, go to FocusOnTheFamily.com. I'm Jim Daly.
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9: This is America at Night with McGraw Millhaven.
10: All right, we got voicemail straight ahead. We got phone calls straight ahead. Lots going on in the world. Fascinating conversation with Lindy Lee. That is a fascinating account of inside the Democratic 2024 election. Holy mackerel, that was bombs all over the place. That was really interesting. All right, stay right there. We're going to have open phones next hour, text messages, voicemails. One programming note I mentioned earlier, Ari Emanuel, that book, Roll the Calls, on the New York Times bestseller list, debuted at number 2. He's going to be on the show tomorrow to talk about his life. Started out as a severe dyslexia. And became one of those powerful super agents in all of Hollywood. Anybody see the TV show Entourage? He was the Jeremy Piven character. He was Ari Gold. That's right, Ari Emanuel. The real Ari Gold is going to be joining us tomorrow night. Stay right there. Open phones next hour. Alex Hinton, our executive director. Our engineer tonight is Richard Good. I'm McGraw Millhaven, and this is America at Night on Westwood One.
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0: Arizona Democrat Senator Mark Kelly suggested the Trump administration isn't serious. In Washington, Mike Emanuel, Fox News.
1: President Trump on the campaign trail telling supporters to welcome local data center development. More from Fox's Ashley Webster.
2: The president was stumping in Ohio over the weekend for Senator John Husted, who's in a tight race with former Democratic Senator Sherrod Brown. And he addressed the issue of data centers and told supporters the U.S. will risk losing ground in the global AI race against China if communities reject the facilities.
3: There's so much money to be made for Ohio. You can't just turn them off. They'll go to China.
2: Husted is accused of giving big tech billions in tax breaks and having residents foot the bill. Husted, meantime, says data centers provide a valuable investment, creating jobs, and also giving a big boost to tax revenue.
1: Fox poll from last month finding 71% of people questioned opposed data center construction in their area. And the government of Norway is proposing a temporary ban on AI glasses in certain public spaces. Norway's digitalization minister highlighting privacy concerns, especially in places like healthcare facilities, fitness centers, and areas where children gather. I'm Sue Gusman. This is Fox News.
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5: 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These headlines: high pressure is bringing above normal high temperatures through Friday in the Umpqua Valley. Due to increasing temperatures and lowering relative humidity, Douglas Forest Protective Association has moved the public use restriction levels to moderate as of today. Section of West Godek Avenue in Roseburg closed through 5 p.m. on Monday, October 19th. 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Boys and Girls Club of the Umpqua Valley with their 25th birthday bash on October 24th. Clear and 49 tonight, morning fog, then sunny and 81 tomorrow. 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
7: Let's go back to the phones. Let's go to the phones for the first time here. Let's check in with Steve in Atlanta, Georgia. 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Thanks for joining us.
8: I'm so sorry. Give me 2 seconds. Okay, there we are. thanks for taking the call. I appreciate it.
7: Yep, you betcha. Thanks for calling.
8: So I wanted to, just talk about, for everybody out there, the Iran necessity, the war necessity, mm-hmm. and gas prices. It's going to make a big difference, I think, in a lot of people's minds if they knew, you know, what's going on. So I just asked AI, and anybody can do it, how long does it take to get from zero enrichment to 60% enrichment of uranium? I just asked. It told me. You can. I used AI and Google, and it said it could take forever. Depends on how many centrifuges you have. So then I asked it, okay, so how many centrifuges do we believe, or the world believes, that Iran has? And they said 30 to 35,000. So then I asked it, okay, so we know 5% is necessary for enrichment, is necessary for nuclear power, right? Anything over that is not for nuclear power. It's for something else. So then the people, when they met with our two guys, they said they had enough at 60%, at 60% for 11 nuclear bombs, 11. So then I asked, so now knowing that you have 30,000 to 35,000, because that's what it told me, how long would it take to get from 60% to 90%? 90% is what's necessary for a nuclear bomb. And they said it would just be like weeks. It said 1 week to 5 weeks. And so that's why it was necessary. Okay, so there's that. And then, you know, of course we're going to go through some pain with the gas prices, okay? So because we took a large producer off of the market, we stopped all their ships, and it's a global market. Everyone needs to understand that. Calm down.
7: Well, but hold on a second. I don't know what AI said. I believe you, for argument's sake. I believe you, what AI said. But I do know what President Trump said. President Trump said back in February that we took care of the nuclear issue with Iran, and that we bombed. Yes, he did. Yes, he did.
8: No, the first time. He said that. Yes.
7: Yes. Yes. So no. Well. There's no but. I mean, he said it. So it is. I'm just telling you what President Trump said. President Trump said he bombed them. That we bombed them, and we took care of the nuclear issue.
8: Back like 2 years.

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2: 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It has to be one of the shortest careers in broadcasting ever. A young guy goes to work for the Portland Trailblazers, and 8 hours later, the Trailblazers, as a basketball team, decide to fire him. They had hired him to be their play-by-play announcer. The only problem is a local television station looked up his background online. You see, an awful lot of people have backgrounds online. Twitter's only been around since 2006 and has only been a dominant force in social media for about the last, I don't know, 15 years or so. Well, about 15 years ago, this young man, as a teenager, posted some very off-color tweets online. And so the Trailblazers decided to fire him. And I guess that has us asking, should you be responsible for dumb things you said at 15? For Northwest Reports, I'm Lars Larson.
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7: Fox News, I'm Ted Lindner. Concern continues to grow in Russia after a lab technician dies. Fox's Jillian Turner.
8: A lab worker involved in an accident at a Siberian plague research institute has died from a mysterious illness. Health officials believe the 28-year-old Russian woman was exposed to pneumonic plague.
7: U.S. health experts say pneumonic plague is treatable with antibiotics if caught early. Less than a month to go till the midterms, President Trump urging Americans to vote Republican at a rally in Grand Island, Nebraska.
9: I've met all my promises. All my promises. If Republicans win the House of Representatives and the Senate, I am going to give all adult citizens in the United States of America $5,000.
7: House Minority Leader Hakeem Jeffries says the Trump administration is responsible for high costs. 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
1: Hey, sis. Missed you this morning. Kim told me you weren't feeling well, so I'm just doing a self-care check.
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2: But I'm doing much better now that I've eaten, so I'm back on track.
1: Great. In that case, let's get some steps in tonight. I'll come over and we can walk around the lake.
2: Sounds good. Appreciate you being in my business, too. Now, let me get in yours. Did you check your blood pressure today?
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2: Okay.
1: High blood pressure is not going to be my friend if I can help it. See you at 6?
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4: Hey, is that a faucet running?
5: Nope, that's not a faucet. That's a river rushing through the forest.
4: It is?
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4: What? I can't hear you because of the vacuum.
5: That's not a vacuum.

0: rights are protected. Protesters are expelled. The university responded, quote, "We understand the frustration and strong emotions being expressed across our community. Those concerns deserve to be heard, but damaging property is not the answer." Cornell President Michael Kotlikoff says the university will hire an independent law firm to examine the school's response to Jane Doe's allegations.
1: I want to acknowledge something that can be difficult for an institution to say. We don't have all the answers.
0: Kotlikoff also said he supports New York Attorney General Letitia James' investigation.
2: Fox's Nate Foy. And dengue fever now spread when cases rising in 14 states. The CDC issuing a travel alert for three new countries because of outbreaks there. I'm Ted Lindner. This is Fox News.
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4: 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These headlines: high pressure is bringing above normal high temperatures through Friday in the Umpqua Valley. Due to increasing temperatures and lowering relative humidity, Douglas Forest Protective Association has moved the public use restriction levels to moderate as of today. Section of West Godek Avenue in Roseburg closed through 5 p.m. on Monday, October 19th. 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Boys and Girls Club of the Umpqua Valley with their 25th birthday bash on October 24th. Clear and 49 tonight. Morning fog, then sunny and 81 tomorrow. 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
2: 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I'm Peter Greenberg, and this is today's Worldwide Travel Minute.
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9: Fox News, I'm Sue Guzman. With a month to go before the midterms, President Trump holds a rally in Grand Island, Nebraska, stumping on behalf of incumbent Senator Pete Ricketts, who's in a tough re-election fight with independent Dan Osborne.
10: He's respected by everybody in Washington. There's no games. He's respected by everybody down there.
9: Osborne is backed by Democrats. The Supreme Court beginning a new term on Monday. Fox's David Spott with the details on the case that justices heard.
11: Today's case specifically dealt with climate change and whether federal law blocks local state municipalities from suing oil and gas companies they believe have some responsibility for some of the effects of climate change.
9: Gun rights, voting rights, and certain construction projects orchestrated by President Trump are all expected to be heard by the High Court in this session. 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

0: New York reporting 106 measles cases this year through October 3rd, and it comes as more than 1,000 cases have been reported so far in the state of neighboring Pennsylvania. I'm Sue Guzman. This is Fox News.
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2: 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These headlines: high pressure is bringing above normal high temperatures through Friday in the Umpqua Valley. Due to increasing temperatures and lowering relative humidity, Douglas Forest Protective Association has moved the public use restriction levels to moderate as of today. Section of West Godec Avenue in Roseburg closed through 5 p.m. on Monday, October 19th. The KQEN Business Spotlight for the month of October, participating Raise Food Place and ShopSmart stores, inviting customers to round up their purchases to the next whole dollar through the Pink R Breast Cancer Roundup campaign. Boys and Girls Club of the Umpqua Valley with their 25th birthday bash on October 24th. Clear and 49 tonight, morning fog, then sunny and 81 tomorrow. 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
4: News, I'm Ted Lindner. Monday marked the start of a new U.S. Supreme Court term.
5: Today's case specifically dealt with climate change and whether federal law blocks local state municipalities from suing oil and gas companies they believe have some responsibility for some of the effects of climate change.
4: Fox's David Spunt. Less than a month to go now till the midterms. President Trump on Monday night urging Americans to vote Republican at a rally in Grand Island, Nebraska.
6: I've met all my promises. All my promises. If Republicans win the House of Representatives and the Senate, I am going to give all adult citizens in the United States of America $5,000.
4: House Minority Leader Hakeem Jeffries says the Trump administration is responsible for high costs. 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
8: Rallying in Nebraska. I'm Ted Lindner, Fox News. President Trump making the case Monday night for Republicans at a rally in Grand Island, where he suggested the Affordable Care Act, Obamacare, is a payout for insurance companies. He says they're in the pocket of the Democratic Party.
9: And that money has just been sent. So we're protecting your private health care, and the Democrat communists want to take away your private health care, and they want to take away your life.

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3: I'm Sue Guzman. The Supreme Court beginning a new term Monday. 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
4: Today's case specifically dealt with climate change and whether federal law blocks local state municipalities from suing oil and gas companies they believe have some responsibility for some of the effects of climate change.
3: A former American Idol contestant convicted of murdering his wife in Ohio sentenced to life in prison without parole.
5: A jury found Caleb Flynn guilty of murdering his wife Ashley after talking to his girlfriend about wanting to kill her. Prosecutors say he staged a home invasion break-in and claimed she was shot by a burglar. Flynn sobbed his way through a lengthy statement at sentencing, insisting he did not kill his wife.
6: I will continue to fight for my innocence as long as the Lord allows me to.
3: Fox's Jessica Rosenthal. 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
6: The face of firing squad. Fox News, I'm Sue Guzman. President Trump clearing the way now for a firing squad to execute former U.S. Army psychiatrist Nidal Hassan, who killed 13 people at Fort Hood, Texas in 2009. President's actions marking the first time a president has signed off on a U.S. military execution since 1961. Hassan had claimed those killings were in retaliation for U.S. wars in the Muslim world. President Trump continuing his push to increase Republican turnout for the upcoming midterms. Visiting Deep Red, Nebraska Monday night, the president promising the farm-heavy state he'll take action to lower diesel costs.
7: I'm going to sign a historic executive order to officially waive the off-road requirement and allow anyone to purchase tax-free red dye diesel for any reason.
6: Nebraska's incumbent Republican Senator Pete Ricketts is in a tough re-election battle with independent Dan Osborne. Russian authorities have quarantined a hospital and placed scores of people under medical observation after a 28-year-old employee at a Siberian plague research center died. Fox's Christine.

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5: Fox News. I'm Ted Linder. With less than a month to go now till the midterms, President Trump urging Americans to vote Republican at a rally in Grand Island, Nebraska.
6: I've met all my promises. All my promises. If Republicans win the House of Representatives and the Senate, I am going to give all adult citizens in the United States of America $5,000.
5: The president travels to Baltimore later today to tout defense manufacturing. And concerns continue to grow in Russia after a lab technician dies. Fox's Jillian Turner.
7: A lab worker involved in an accident at a Siberian plague research institute has died from a mysterious illness. Health officials believe the 28-year-old Russian woman was exposed to pneumonic plague.
5: And the Chicago White Sox take a 2-0 lead in their division series against the Guardians, winning 4-3 on Monday. The Rays went up on the Yankees 2-0, winning 5-2. 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
12: Gearing up for the midterms, I'm Ted Lindner, Fox News. President Trump traveling to Baltimore later today to tout defense manufacturing. This after rallying in Nebraska on Monday. Fox's Jared Halpern with more from the White House.
13: The president will get an in-person look at Anduril Industries, the defense contractor delivering new autonomous capabilities to the military. President Trump is expected to make remarks at the company's facility at a massive industrial center near the port of Baltimore. The Pentagon recently announced a new drone command to oversee the development and implementation of autonomous and robotic capabilities and incorporate artificial intelligence. President Trump has urged defense contractors to speed up delivery of needed munitions and weapons systems. At the White House, Jared Halpern, Fox News.
12: NATO believes Iran poses a threat to American assets in Europe.
14: A NATO military source has told Reuters that Iran still presents an acute threat to U.S. assets in the U.K. The Iranians have been linked to a major security alert at a U.S.-run airbase in England just over a week ago. And President Trump has confirmed a known threat has now prompted the return of B-1 bombers from RAF Fairford back to the United States. The British government insists RAF Fairford is safe, a spokesman pointing to the president's comments last week where he praised the UK's police, defence and security services. Jonathan Savage, Fox News.
12: The New York Times reporting that faculty members at Cornell have voted on a rare resolution of no confidence over the administration's handling of allegations of a 2024 sexual assault by members of a fraternity. The faculty senate vote largely symbolic, no comment from Cornell. And the Chicago White Sox taking a 2-0 lead in their division series against the Guardians, winning 4-3 on Monday. The Rays went up 2-0 on the Yankees.

From the heartland of America and the gateway to the West, good morning, good evening, wherever you may be across the nation, around the world. I'm George Norrie, and this is Coast to Coast.

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0: floor. We were in total darkness.
1: That's Dr. Dejana Figueroa, a marine biologist and STEM teacher, talking about a deep sea dive she'll never forget.
0: It's funny, when I was a kid, I was afraid of the ocean, and there I was, 2 miles below the surface. But as a scientist, you prepare for that. 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
2: So that's where Coast to Coast AM comes in and George Norrie comes in. Because you're going to have people on here that will give the government investigators an idea where to look, how to look, and what to look for. So it really does a lot of validation of the history of this show, and this is a huge step forward to getting to the truth, because for the first time, we have the U.S. government admitting that there's something to this, really admitting there's something to this, and that's a big step for all of us.
3: Hello, everybody. I'm Tony Tantillo, your fresh grocer, and today's tip of the day, sugar pie pumpkins. If you want to make a wonderful pumpkin pie or a wonderful pumpkin soup, the sugar pie pumpkin is the kind to use. These pumpkins here are very edible and very delicious, although all pumpkins are, but these are a little bit sweeter. When you select these little pumpkins, what you want to do is make sure they're bright orange. If they're not orange, if they have any greening to them, don't buy them, and make sure they're not soft. Now, one thing about pumpkins that everyone should know, that pumpkins is a soft squash.
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12: There is more measles worry. New York has declared a disaster emergency with more than 100 cases now this year. The number 10 times that in Pennsylvania, where 5 unvaccinated people have died.
13: More than 1,000 measles cases have been confirmed in Pennsylvania, surpassing 997 in South Carolina. It's also the most recorded in any jurisdiction since more than 4,500 cases in New York City in the early 1990s. Measles is an airborne virus and highly contagious if close to someone with it who sneezes or coughs.
12: That's Fox's Grinnell Scott. On Wall Street, stocks may rise again. Dow futures up almost 300 points. The day after rising 90, the NASDAQ gained 286 to a new record high. On Monday Night Football, the Falcons fly high on the ground.
14: First carry, and there he goes! Bijan Robinson! There are no flags, and that is a touchdown!
12: He ran for 2 scores. Brian Robinson had 3 rushing TDs, leading Atlanta to a 45-24 win over the New Orleans Saints on ESPN. Closing out week 4 of the NFL season that saw 2 officials get in trouble.
15: The league suspended line judge Jeff Seaman for 2 games after he was caught swearing at Arizona Cardinals tight end Trey McBride during a game against the New York Giants. McBride pleading his case to Seaman after a penalty was not called for pass interference. NFL Players Association leader J.C. Treader reacting to the incident on social media, calling it, quote, unacceptable. And referee Adrian Hill was suspended for 1 game after he was seen yelling and pointing at Minnesota Vikings linebacker Eric Wilson. The linebacker accidentally knocked Hill over after he was pushed by Miami Dolphins running back Ollie Gordon. Tony Genualdo, Fox News.
12: In the baseball playoffs, the Rays and White Sox take 2-0 leads in the American League Division Series. Tampa Bay beat the New York Yankees 5-2. Chicago topped the Cleveland Guardians 4-3. I'm Dave Anthony, and this is Fox News.
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21: From the Seven Feathers Casino Studio, let's take a look at your KQEN weather forecast. Patchy fog this morning, otherwise it'll be sunny with a high near 81. Tonight, clear with a low around 49. Tomorrow, sunny with a high near 83. Thursday, sunny with a high near 85. And Friday, sunny with a high near 80.
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3: 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Inside the Waymo were two teenage boys who appeared to be shooting a black handgun out of the car's windows. 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You're never alone. 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

0: 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On this Tuesday, I am again thinking about Iran. Last Wednesday, I was ushered into a meeting with President Trump and Secretary of State Marco Rubio at the White House. The primary topic, Iran, a very frustrating situation that will influence the midterm vote. It is inside America that the Iranian war is taking a heavy toll. The Democrats are calling the situation Trump's war or an illegal war. Apparently, the party would surrender to the mullahs. President Trump believes the U.S. intel that says Iran will soon collapse because food and other necessities are running out. To me, Iran has had more than enough time to be reasonable. The Strait of Hormuz, according to intel, is 70% open, and the Iranian people are ready to revolt. However, one final violent push will likely be necessary. If that happens, the Democrats and their media allies will run wild. That's a given. And sadly, many American voters will support the dissent. My analysis is not partisan. I want what is best for the nation and the state of Iran being neutralized is what's best. 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That is the Morning O'Reilly Update. More analysis later on.
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5: News. I'm Sue Guzman. President Trump taking his midterm blitz to Grand Island, Nebraska Monday, urging residents to vote Republican.
6: I've made all my promises. All my promises. If Republicans win the House of Representatives and the Senate, I am going to give all adult citizens in the United States of America $5,000.
5: Concern in Russia after a lab technician dies. Here's Fox's Jillian Turner.
7: A lab worker involved in an accident at a Siberian plague research institute has died from a mysterious illness. Health officials believe the 28-year-old Russian woman was exposed to pneumonic plague.
5: Pneumonic plague is treatable with antibiotics if caught early. And televangelist Jim Baker, who resigned amid sex and financial scandals in the 1980s, has died. He was 86. America's listening to Fox News.

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3: I'm Nicole Murray with Your Money Now. Starbucks is facing a consumer lawsuit over claims that the protein drinks labeled sugar-free may actually contain more sugar than a Reese's peanut butter cup. The federal lawsuit applies to 8 protein beverages that Starbucks sells in the U.S. President Trump has allowed the use of cheaper red-dyed diesel, typically reserved for farm operations, to be used more broadly in an attempt to bring down record high fuel costs. CNBC reports that several states this year have relaxed restrictions on the tax-exempt diesel to help Americans cope with surging fuel costs. Lucid Group reported a 6.7% decrease in year-over-year vehicle deliveries during the third quarter. The automaker said it delivered just over 3,800 EVs and produced roughly 2,900 vehicles from July through September. The third quarter of this year was the first since Lucid cut production at its plant in Arizona. Futures are higher after the NASDAQ hit another record high. That's Your Money Now.
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5: Getting diesel a little cheaper.
6: I'm Dave Anthony, Fox News. President Trump touted that at a rally for Republicans in Nebraska 4 weeks before the November elections.
7: My administration is also taking historic action to dramatically lower the cost of gasoline and diesel.
8: Signing an executive order at that rally that is intended to lower the cost of diesel fuel. It waives restrictions on the use of cheaper red-dyed diesel and encourages states to suspend their diesel taxes. He says this will save truckers more than $100 every time they fill their tanks.
6: As Fox's Doug Luzader, the price of diesel hit a record high last month, $6.52 per gallon. It's down 21 cents from that today, according to AAA. The president insists prices will come way down when the Iran conflict ends, which he again said last night will be soon. Now, before the speech, the president was asked by reporters about U.S. warplanes used in the Iran conflict being flown out of a British airbase.
9: We had a threat. And if we're going to be threatened, we'll just move them, and that sort of alleviates that.
6: The Wall Street Journal reports that threat was an Iranian drone attack a week after 5 men were arrested near that base in a suspected terror plot. The president's also taken action as commander-in-chief, approving the use of a firing squad to execute a former U.S. Army psychiatrist, Nadal Hassan, who was given a death sentence for murdering 13 people in a 2009 massacre at Fort Hood in Texas. It's up to the war secretary to next set Hassan's date to die. The U.S. military hasn't executed anyone in 65 years. A famous televangelist has died, Jim Baker.
10: Cause of death has not been revealed, but Baker and his first wife, the late Tammy Faye Baker, formed the Praise the Lord Network in 1974. They co-hosted the Christian news program, The PTL Show.
6: That's Fox's Todd Pyro. Baker then had scandals and served 5 years in prison, but returned to TV preaching after he got out. Baker was 86. 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
6: The Supreme Court will hear another new case today after starting the new term considering two cases yesterday. One deals with climate.

0: climate change and whether big oil companies can be sued in Colorado.
1: Boulder County is suing Suncor Energy and Exxon, insisting they want to hold these companies accountable under state law for harms due to climate change. Suncor attorney Kenan Shanmugam told the justices federal law supersedes state law here.
2: The Clean Air Act independently preempts any effort by one state to impose its law on emissions originating in others.
1: But the attorney for Boulder, Kevin Russell, said the companies can produce as much fossil fuel as they like.
3: Can contribute to as much air pollution and greenhouse gas emissions as the market will bear when consumers are properly informed about the consequences of that decision.
1: Russell insists the issue here is not emissions, but deceptive practices. Jessica Rosenthal, Fox News.
0: Well, eight justices heard that case, so it's possible the ruling will be a 4-4 tie. Samuel Alito recused himself. Liberal groups have been pressuring him to do that, claiming his investments in energy companies could make him biased. On Wall Street, stock futures are rising up more than 200 points for the Dow the day after the NASDAQ surged to a new record high. In the baseball playoffs, Chicago and Tampa Bay win.
4: After three straight 100-loss seasons, the White Sox are one game away from the American League Championship Series.
5: Montgomery shoots this up the right field line. It's fair! And that'll score two!
4: The call on TBS as the White Sox beat the Guardians 4-3 in Cleveland to take Game 2 of the ALDS. Meanwhile, the Yankees committing four errors, three in the first inning as the Rays beat the Yankees 5-2 to win Game 2 of their ALDS series. Frank Lanza, Fox News.
0: Now, those series resume tomorrow. Today, there are two National League playoff games. On Monday Night Football, Atlanta beat New Orleans 45-24, closing out Week 4 of the NFL season. The Falcons improved to 2-2. The Saints fall to 1-3. I'm Dave Anthony. This is Fox News.
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8: From the Seven Feathers Casino Studio, let's take a look at your KQEN weather forecast. Patchy fog this morning, otherwise it'll be sunny with a high near 81. Tonight, clear with a low around 49. Tomorrow, sunny with a high near 83. Thursday, sunny with a high near 85. And Friday, sunny with a high near 80.
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10: Welcome to the Bongino Report AM on this Tuesday morning. Welcome, early birds. Always good to see you here. So today's show is going to be stacked. We've got a little over 20 days early voting started now to the most critical midterm election in your lifetime. As I've said many times, if we can get through this midterm, redistricting and the crackdown on illegal immigration, we may be voting in a far, far better environment moving forward, but we got to get through this one first. Today's show, don't believe the hype. No, it's not a Public Enemy song early in the morning on a Tuesday. Do not believe the hype. Ladies and gentlemen, the data at this point do not back up this ridiculous idea of a blue tsunami now. Yeah, blue tsunami will happen if we don't show up. However, I've got the evidence incoming right now that the Democrats are starting to worry a little bit because there's a lot of voter apathy on their side, too. Welcome to the Bongino Report AM this Tuesday morning. Listen, important stuff coming up. We are about a month out from an election. I take that back. We're actually not a month out because early voting has already begun. So we're already in the early voting stages. And I'm going to get to this throughout today's show today. The point I've been trying to make, and I'm going to drive home over the next 30 days because it's critical. This is a contrast election. Your choices are A or B. They're binary. You know, there were a lot of people who wish we had more of a parliamentarian type system where there were multiple parties and pluralities and representatives and a primary. That's not what we have.

0: you're not. And he's like 95 years old, which I love seniors. They've been through a lot more than me, but not this guy. He's an embarrassment to seniors everywhere.
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2: Whatever you're after, a great marriage, a great career, or kids with great character, success is going to take time, patience, and the determination to never give up. Howard Rogers was a man who knew all about determination. 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He was the chief chemist for Polaroid, the corporation that invented instant film in the 1960s. Howard and his team spent 15 years pursuing the idea, failing thousands of times along the way. 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I'm Jim Daly.
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0: On Friday or Thursday, once a week before the election, we have to play that Rush Limbaugh clip Vince had about never giving up. We just got to play. Folks, do not forfeit this election. The numbers, actual numbers, receipts. I'm not asking about anybody's personal feelings. I'm not even asking about that. I am obviously a conservative. I am obviously a Trump supporter. I am a MAGA guy. Put that all aside. Pretend you don't know me from Adam and I'm the tabula rasa, the blank slate, okay? The numbers do not look great for the Dems. So why would you forfeit this election? I'll show you what I mean coming up. You know, remember Public Enemy back in the 90s? Don't believe the hype. Don't believe the hype. Look at the actual numbers. If this was going to be a massive blue tsunami and the Democrats are about to wipe us out in the election, hence the title of the show, are we in for an election night surprise? It could be a blue wave. If you don't show up, it will be. But the numbers, actual numbers of people who are enthusiastic about voting, the actual early voting numbers, do not look good for the Democrats. I'm not telling you to look amazing for Republicans. I'm just saying, like, do not forfeit this election. Don't do it. You are going to go back to massive inflation, impeachments again, high taxes.

0: Flynn sobbed his way through a lengthy statement at sentencing, insisting he did not kill his wife.
1: I will continue to fight for my innocence as long as the Lord allows me to.
0: Ashley's sister said rather than confessing what he did, Flynn dragged them all through a nationally televised trial, and the testimony now is forever publicly available and will impact his two daughters for the rest of their lives. Jessica Rosenthal, Fox News.
2: On Wall Street, stock futures are rising up more than 300 for the Dow the day after a NASDAQ record high close. In the baseball playoffs, the Chicago White Sox beat Cleveland 4-3. Tampa Bay topped the New York Yankees 5-2. Both the White Sox and Rays, one win away from advancing to the American League Championship Series. On Monday night, football, Atlanta runs all over New Orleans.
3: The Saints had to meet the Robinsons.
4: First carry, and there he goes! Bijan Robinson! There are no flags, and that is a touchdown!
3: The call on ESPN. Bijan Robinson got things going early for the Falcons. A 59-yard touchdown run on the opening drive. He finished with 145 yards and two touchdowns. But Brian Robinson Jr. outdid him, scoring three touchdowns on the night as the Falcons take it 45-24.
2: That's Tony Genualdo. I'm Dave Anthony, and this is Fox News.
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7: From the Seven Feathers Casino Studio, let's take a look at your KQEN weather forecast. Patchy fog this morning, otherwise it'll be sunny with a high near 81. Tonight, clear with a low around 49. Tomorrow, sunny with a high near 83. Thursday, sunny with a high near 85. And Friday, sunny with a high near 80.
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9: Blaming Tehran. Good morning, I'm Gordon Deal, along with Nicole Murray on this Tuesday, October 6th. Glad you could join us. Here's what we have for you this hour.
10: President Trump says the U.S. removed Air Force bombers from a British base because of threats by Iran.
9: A convicted terrorist who carried out a deadly shooting spree at Fort Hood will be put to death by firing squad.
10: Jim Baker, the pioneering televangelist brought down by a fraud and a sex scandal, has died at 86.
9: And how American consumers are barging their way through inflation and driving economic growth.
11: And the spending is growing not just because prices are higher, we all know prices are higher, but Americans are also buying more stuff too. So spending is going up both because prices are higher and because we are buying more things and more services.
9: Gene Whalen at the Wall Street Journal on consumer spending rising despite inflation frustration. President Trump says a threat linked to Iran has prompted the removal of American B-1 bombers from a British airbase northwest of London. The Wall Street Journal says the planned attack was part of a multifaceted Iranian plot to target the aircraft and kill personnel at RAF Fairford, including American pilots. Reuters says Fairford is one of the most important European bases for the U.S., being one of only a few suitable for heavy bombers, such as the B-1 aircraft. All American bombers at the base have returned to the U.S. Separately, Trump is catching heat for suggesting letting Iran take out Los Angeles and San Diego. He made the remarks during a campaign rally in Nebraska.
12: It's a small price to pay for keeping the world safe, keeping our country safe. They can take out a city. Let them take out Los Angeles. Let them take out San Diego. This is a very small price to pay.
9: San Diego Mayor Todd Gloria said, quote, keep our city out of your reckless war talk. A convicted terrorist who opened fire on unarmed American soldiers at Fort Hood, Texas in 2009 has been sentenced to death by firing squad. We get more from this morning's Mike Gavin.
13: Pentagon spokesperson Sean Parnell announced on social media that Defense Secretary Pete Hegseth recommended death by firing squad and

0: President Trump approved it. Nidal Hassan killed 13 people and wounded 32 others while shouting Allahu Akbar during the attack. In defending himself in court, he said, quote, "We are imperfect Muslims trying to establish the perfect religion." The Associated Press says that over the last 400 years, at least 144 civilian prisoners have been executed by shooting. The Army Secretary will set the time and place of the execution. Gordon.
1: Thanks, Mike. The most recent death by firing squad was Brad Sigmund last year in South Carolina. The 67-year-old was convicted of killing his ex-girlfriend's parents in 2001. He chose that method over the electric chair and lethal injection. Facing a challenging midterm landscape for the GOP, President Trump has taken extraordinary steps targeting the election at every turn. The president is harnessing the power of the federal government in ways that election experts say are unprecedented. Analysis from Joey Garrison, White House correspondent at USA Today. Joey, name some of the steps taken.
2: Yeah, I mean, President Trump has really kind of pushed the boundaries ahead of these midterms to try to boost Republicans. I mean, right now, there are millions of dollars worth of advertisements paid for by the U.S. government running, you know, that are boosting Trump and his agenda. And though they're not citing the upcoming election or Republicans by name, they're clearly ads intended to help Republicans a month out from the election. And so that's one way right there. In addition, he has had a handful of real kind of government cash giveaways or promises of financial money if Republicans win the midterms. This past week, he gave started sending $500 Affordable Care Act, quote, refund checks to about a million Americans over the weekend. He announced that 20 million seniors will be getting almost $100 from this pool of funds called the Medicare Improvement Funds. And then, as I referenced a second ago, during the midterm convention, he announced $5,000 for all Americans if Republicans keep control of Congress. And so those are some of the things we've seen ahead of time. And then he's also not ruled out things like invoking the Insurrection Act during the midterms. He was asked about it in a Time magazine interview just last week, and that would enable the president to deploy troops to election sites potentially. That's something he has just not ruled out. That raises questions for a lot of critics of Trump of hey, what might he do next before the midterms or once voting has started?
1: Yeah. Under what scenario would that one develop, Joey?
2: The Insurrection Act?
1: Yeah.
2: Well, it's unclear. I mean, Democrats have been worried about it because it's something that President Trump just hasn't flatly rejected. And the Joint Chiefs of Staff Chairman Dan Kane, in a letter to Democrats last month, said that there are no plans to send troops to polling places. He was asked to weigh in on the matter by Elisa Slotkin, who's a Senate Democrat from Michigan. However, Trump is still flatly not ruled it out. And I think the people wonder whether, you know, if the midterms are coming down to a handful of states, and let's say they're still counting ballots in Michigan or Detroit, hey, you know, is this something that the president can invoke? These are the sorts of concerns that Democrats have right now.
1: Boy, we're speaking with Joey Garrison, White House correspondent at USA Today. The story is called Trump Takes Extraordinary Steps to Target Midterms. How about the effort to purge non-citizens from voting rolls? What's the status of that?
2: Yeah, I mean, that's been ongoing, and it's something the White House has defended in order to get people who aren't eligible to vote off voting rolls. But critics say that other people are caught up in that process. And then it, again, raises they say it's part of a larger effort to raise doubts about the legitimacy of the elections. You'll recall a couple months ago, Trump gave a primetime speech to the nation. It was back in July, where he raised warnings and alarm about the security of U.S. elections and also posed the idea of Chinese interference in the elections, pointing to the 2020 election. And I think critics right now, wonder why

0: believe Trump might be planting the seeds way back then for future action that could transpire if he doesn't get the results that he wants in the midterm elections. And, you know, just as recently as the remarks he gave a couple days ago in rallies in Oklahoma and Texas, you know, referred to Democrats as cheaters and says that they only win by cheating.
1: Nice, Joey. Joey Garrison, White House correspondent at USA Today. By the way, Trump said yesterday he will start paying for the pro-Trump ads with money raised by his super PAC after his administration drew intense pushback for using public funds on the ads. If you've missed anything from today's show, you can always catch a podcast. 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
1: Thanks for spending time with us. Jim Baker, the charismatic evangelical preacher who built a Christian TV empire only to see it collapse in scandal and prison, died yesterday. He was 86. His second wife, Lori Baker, made the announcement on the Facebook page of Baker's most recent TV show, The Jim Baker Show. She did not identify a cause of death. Baker, a Michigan native, and his first wife, Tammy Faye, started a puppet show on a Virginia TV station in the 1970s that turned into a high-energy, Southern-flavored talk show called The PTL Club on cable. But PTL, short for things like Praise the Lord or People That Love, collapsed in

0: 1987 when it was revealed that it had paid more than $250,000 to Jessica Hahn, a church secretary with whom he had a one-time tryst years earlier. Here he is from an appearance on ABC's Nightline about his opulent lifestyle.
1: In 1 week, I raised $30 million at one time last year. And Tammy's records and our books and all have brought in literally millions of dollars. And instead of royalties, we took a salary controlled by the board of directors.
0: Akers later convicted of fraud and spent time in prison. 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Here's Nicole Murray.
2: And now, the three big things you need to know. Number one.
3: President Trump said the U.S. bombers that were moved from an air base in England were relocated due to threats linked to Iran.
4: We had a threat, and if we're going to be threatened, we'll just move them, and that sort of alleviates that. And we actually know the people that made the threat, and they got themselves in a big trouble.
3: Meanwhile, California Governor Gavin Newsom is criticizing President Trump after he suggested letting Iran, quote, take out Los Angeles and San Diego during a campaign rally in Nebraska.
2: Number two.
3: The Pentagon says that President Trump has ordered the use of a firing squad to execute the former U.S. Army psychiatrist who killed 13 people at Fort Hood, Texas, in a 2009 shooting spree. The Army secretary will set the time and place of the execution for Nidal Hassan.
2: Number three.
3: Nolan Wells' family has called for a federal investigation into his death after a grand jury reviewing the evidence determined last month that no criminal charges are warranted. Nolan's mother spoke out.
5: So it is our plea that his case is reopened, reexamined, but also that the authorities do their job.
3: The 18-year-old's body was recovered in July off the coast of Mississippi, and authorities said they suspect he drowned. President Trump said he is concerned about the suspected plague case in Russia.
4: Well, we're looking at it very strongly. We just heard about it. And they call it pneumonia. And pneumonia, you know, years ago you could treat pneumonia easier. The microbes and the germs have gotten stronger disproportionately, but we'll help them.
3: NBC News reported yesterday that roughly 200 people were under medical observation in Siberia after a 28-year-old lab worker who was possibly exposed to the pneumonic plague died. President Trump said he will start paying for the pro-Trump ads that have aired in recent weeks with money raised by his super PAC. The announcement comes after his administration drew intense pushback for using public funds on the ads.
6: Run him out of this dome. First carry, and there he goes! But John Robinson, there are no flags, and that is a touchdown.
3: Joe Buck with the call on ESPN as Bijan Robinson scored a 59-yard touchdown run in the first quarter to put the Atlanta Falcons up 7-0 against the New Orleans Saints on Monday Night Football. The final score, Falcons 45, Saints 24.
0: Thank you, Nicole. 23 minutes after the hour.
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3: 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I'm Lars Larson with a Northwest Reports commentary in a moment. 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I got to tell you something. I don't go on OnlyFans. I know what's on there, though. A lot of people with not much clothing on engaging in sexual activity. One of them, Sheena Sittner, also had a day job as a Missouri State substitute teacher, only she's lost her job. She was teaching elementary school. And then the question came up when the school district decided that she had a side gig on OnlyFans, taking her clothes off and engaging in sex. They said, we don't need to employ her. Now, I've heard some people say, well, she has a right to her own private life. Yes, she does. There are lots of people whose private activities, unfortunately, impinge on their job, you know, teaching kids. And I think in this case, no OnlyFans elementary teachers. For Northwest Reports, I'm Lars Larson.
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5: From the Seven Feathers Casino Studio, let's take a look at your KQEN weather forecast. Patchy fog this morning, otherwise it'll be sunny with a high near 81. Tonight, clear with a low around 49. Tomorrow, sunny with a high near 83. Thursday, sunny with a high near 85. And Friday, sunny with a high near 80.
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6: Thanks for being with us. The IRS has begun notifying some taxpayers who may be eligible for a new retirement cash contribution debuting next year. Insight from Ken Mahoney, CEO of Mahoney Asset Management and author of a book called Not Your Father's Retirement. Ken, what is this Savers Match?
7: Well, a Savers Match, again, I think most people know what it's like to get an employer match, 401k, 403b. But this is a government match. This is a federal government that's going to provide money. It was created under Secure 2.0, begins qualifying retirement contributions in 2027. So I still got some time on this. Now, how do you get this? Well, again, the government's going to put in 50 cents for every dollar you contribute. So if you put in 2,000, the max, by the way, is 2,000, and which you get 1,000 from the government. So again, if you only have 1,000 put in, the government will give you 500. But it is kind of tricky, Gordon, because you got to qualify for this. And it's really kind of tailored towards lower moderate income workers. So single, let's say around $35,000 or less you make, you could put in the full $2,000 and the government will match $1,000. Again, if you make more than $35,500, this program unfortunately is not going to work for you.
6: Yeah.
7: If you're married, that number jumps to $41,000. Again, if you make less than that, then you can make these contributions. The problem I have to say, though, with this, Gordon, is anytime government rolls out things, it makes it rather confusing, right?
6: Yeah.
7: And some people who are qualified don't think they're qualified, and those are not. And the problem is, you know, only about 5% of people actually take up the government on these type of programs. Again, I think it's a great program, but you probably need to check with your accountant, your CPA, someone, to make sure that you do qualify before you go ahead and add money to your retirement account. So there's not a new vehicle. If you already have a 401k plan, you make a contribution, you let the IRS know, hey, you made a $2,000 contribution. We're waiting for $1,000 to come into that plan. So there's no separate plan if you already have a 401k, a 403b. But the only problem that we have is income limits. You are stuck with these income limits. And if you're above that, unfortunately, nice, but it won't work for you.
6: Yeah. I initially thought, too, wow, what a great way to get college kids maybe off and running because they work part-time while they're in school. But they're not eligible, are they?
7: No. So if full-time students, not eligible.

0: percent return I tagged it at, it's $300,000. So a lot of threes there. 30-year-old for 30 years, $3,000 put away towards retirement at the age of 60 would be nearly $300,000.
1: Thanks, Ken. Ken Mahoney, CEO of Mahoney Asset Management. Again, the book is called Not Your Father's Retirement. 30 minutes after the hour on This Morning, America's First News.

0: European WAG Network. I'm Glenn Vaughn, and a federal judge in California has extended a temporary pause on USDA employee relocations while he considers whether to block the moves indefinitely.
1: U.S. District Judge Vince Chhabria extended the administrative stay through Tuesday the 13th. The pause affects deadlines for USDA employees who have received orders to relocate as part of the department's reorganization. USDA plans call for relocating about 2,600 workers currently based in the D.C. area to agency hubs around the country. During a recent hearing, Chhabria questioned whether USDA has the authority to carry out the reorganization without approval from congressional appropriations committees. I'm Heather Roberts on the PNW Ag Network.
0: Eastern Oregon's Cliff Benz continues to push for removing the gray wolf from the endangered species list. He says wolves not only kill cattle and attack herds, but they trigger chronic stresses leading to fewer calves. Ben says Eastern Oregon ranchers feel a sense of helplessness.
2: They see it as a direct attack on not only their way of life, but on paying the bills.
0: According to the Oregon Department of Fish and Wildlife, the number of cattle killed by wolves has steadily increased in the last 15 years. 90 deaths were reported last year, and those attacks impact future cattle generations.
2: When we checked on various studies, we found that the cost across the United States is about $130 million a year to cattle ranchers. Much of that cost is in diminished birth rates.
0: In addition to delisting the wolf, Ben supports new federal payments to ranchers who suffer livestock losses. Last month, President Trump signed an executive order pushing the Interior Department to move ahead with delisting efforts. Oregon Senator Jeff Merkley and Utah Republican John Curtis are introducing bipartisan legislation to increase death benefits for wildland firefighters killed in the line of duty. The Honoring Fallen Wildland Firefighters Act would raise the maximum benefits from $10,000 to as much as $100,000, matching the benefits available to fallen military members. Learn more about the proposal by visiting pnwag.net.
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4: News. I'm CJ Papa. President Trump campaigning like it's 2016, 2020, and 2024. Fox's Aisha Hosni at the White House.
5: President says that he is going to be out there on the campaign trail almost every single night. The president did sign an executive order, though, that temporarily releases red dye diesel to truckers. Well, he says this election, the alternative is the radical left that will steal all of your money.
4: Early voting begins today in Indiana, New Mexico, and Wyoming. Vice President J.D. Vance visiting Fairbanks, Alaska.
6: I'm especially excited to announce the Alaska Rail Belt Transmission Project, which is going to devote $400 million to building out your state's power grid.
4: The VP also there promoting incumbent Republican Senator Dan S. Sullivan. He is in a tight race for re-election. 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
9: Thanks for being with us. 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Gordon Deal with News.

0: Nicole Murray. Some of our top stories and headlines. Trump says Air Force bombers were removed from a UK base because of the threat of drone attacks by Iran. Death by firing squad for a convicted terrorist who carried out a deadly shooting spree at Fort Hood in Texas 17 years ago. Dennis Hastert, the disgraced former House Speaker, has died at 84. No print pool reporter for Trump's trip to Nebraska next week after he banned Politico. A fresh record-high close for the NASDAQ. And the New York student who won $100 on a challenge from a teacher. That story in about 20 minutes. 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Americans are spending more on food, travel, couches, Halloween decor, and almost anything else they want or need, pushing through inflation and their own gloomy feelings about the economy. Here's Gene Whalen, economics reporter at the Wall Street Journal. Gene, set the scene.
1: So, you know, Americans feel really down about the economy. They're recording some of the lowest consumer sentiment data ever. When asked about the economy, they say it's terrible, and yet their spending is growing a lot. And the spending is growing not just because prices are higher. We all know prices are higher, but Americans are also buying more stuff too. So spending is going up, both because prices are higher and because we are buying more things and more services. So for the year that ended in August, household spending was up 6.1% over the year before that. And that's a faster pace of growth than at the end of last year when annual growth was up about 4.3%. So our spending has accelerated since the end of last year.
0: Jeez. So are the wealthy then necessarily doing more than their usual share here?
1: That's part of it. And by wealthy, you know, we can define that kind of broadly to mean any sort of upper middle class person who has a lot of disposable income at the moment, partly because people who own their own homes or who have 401ks have seen a lot of gains over the last 4 or 5 years. Home values are up a lot. People's stock portfolios have soared, and that has given them the confidence to feel wealthier because they are wealthier and therefore to go out and spend more. So yes, those folks, the older folks, people who own homes and stocks are spending a lot more. But we also see spending rising among, you know, across different income levels too. So it's not just that older folks or wealthier folks are spending. And, you know, part of it is just, although the job market may seem not great to some, the unemployment rate right now is still pretty low by historical standards. It's hovering just above 4%, which in the grand scheme of things is still very low. So most people who want work can get it. They are earning an income, and they're still out there spending.
0: We're speaking with Gene Whalen, economics reporter at the Wall Street Journal. The story is called The Mighty American Consumer is Crashing Through Inflation and Driving Growth. What could this mean for, say, the holiday shopping season, Gene?
1: Well, some retailers and credit card companies are expecting a decent holiday shopping season. MasterCard, for instance, expects holiday shopping to rise 5.5% this year, which would be the fastest growth since 2022. Rising prices would probably account for about half of that increase, and the other half would come from a higher volume of purchases, MasterCard said. So there are some decent expectations for the holiday season as well.
0: Yeah. How could spending stall here?
1: Yeah, so one note of caution about this is that part of what's funding the spending is not just income. It is that people are taking on more debt and that they are using up more of their savings as well. So the savings rate, what is known as the personal savings rate, which is the percentage of your after-tax income that you save. So we measure that, and across all of America, that rate is about 4.1% at the moment. We are saving 4.1% of our after-tax income, and that's lower than it was before the pandemic when it was, you know, 7 or 8%. So that means people have lower savings now. They're spending more of their savings. So, you know, when

0: when they inevitably run out of savings or take on more credit than they want, if their income hasn't risen a lot, that could really stall spending.
1: I think, too, to touch on the consumer sentiment, I guess it's just hard even for economists to explain, right, why sentiment is so low and spending keeps roaring.
0: Yeah, it used to be, before the pandemic in particular, that when consumer sentiment was low, spending was low, too. So people would say, I don't like this economy, and they would spend less. Since the pandemic, those two things have really been decoupling. So sentiment is low now, but spending is high.
1: Thanks, Gene. Gene Whalen, economics reporter at The Wall Street Journal. Hey, if you've missed anything from today's show, there's an easy way to catch up. Just tell Alexa, Siri, or Google to play This Morning with Gordon Deal. 20 minutes now in front of the hour. Coming up next, the restaurant charging you a fee for employee benefits.
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1: Thanks for spending time with us. Welcome into Tuesday. It is time now for the mic drop with This Morning's Mike Gavin.
14: Good morning. We have a couple stories about inflated tips and fees to talk about today. Let's start in New York, where a woman visited a Shake Shack location at JFK Airport and found a weird 48-cent charge on her receipt. In a TikTok video, the woman named Zoe shows the receipt in question, which contains the line "Emp Ben" with the 48-cent charge, which can be deduced to mean employee benefits. Zoe asks, as many of us would, why are we paying for Shake Shack's employee benefits? She was also irked that she was prompted to tip so that one employee could take the bag from another employee and just hand

0: it to her. And to add insult to injury, her meal cost $18, and she didn't even get a drink. Now, the charge is apparently allowed in New York airports, though that didn't stop some commenters from saying that she should dispute it.
1: Oh, man.
0: Yeah.
1: They're allowed to do this.
0: Yeah, and I guess it's not just Shake Shack, and I think this particular location, not actually owned by Shake Shack, it's owned by some other or run by some other company, and I guess, you know, pretty much all of the restaurants, I guess, in an airport are allowed to do this and probably do this. Mm-hmm. We're not singling them out, but in any case, we just don't need to see these extra weird fees at the bottom of our receipt.
1: Right. They don't sit well, because we're traveling. We're already out probably a good bit of money these days.
0: Yeah.
1: So it just doesn't pass the smell test.
0: Well, and here's why. Because it allows them to make the price of the food cheaper, because the price of the food is, you know, 48 cents in theory cheaper than it would be normally. So they make it look a little bit cheaper up on the board, but then they add these extra fees at the end. Yeah. That's the annoying part.
1: To be fair, also, you know, when we go to airports, and like me, once I get past TSA, I'm in hound dog mode.
0: Yes.
1: So I'm ready for like the sloppy bacon, egg, and cheese sandwich and a couple of mimosas or something. So I know I'm going to pay a little extra on top of it, but I wouldn't like seeing this.
0: So you wouldn't even notice, because the grease from your burger is going to drip onto your receipt.
1: Probably.
0: And you're not even going to know that you ever charge for this.
1: Yeah. Or after the second mimosa at 6 a.m. we'll be like, who else needs a tip? I'm just signing off on tips left and right.
0: Yes, yes. And most of us, let's face it, aren't great at math, so we're often willing to believe a restaurant when they calculate the tip for us. We probably should stop doing that if this viral video is to be believed. Man says he visited a Texas Roadhouse in Arkansas, and his bill came to $66.66, and the 20% tip suggested by the tablet he was paying his bill on was $16.28. Now, I'll save you from opening your calculator app. That's more than 20%. It's closer to 25%. Now, there could be a reason for this. Texas Roadhouse says that the suggested tip amounts are calculated after tax and before any discounts are applied, which can affect the numbers you see on screen, though others have claimed that they've had the same thing happen to them and swear that they didn't get any discounts.
1: Mm.
0: Yeah, I've seen that before, like when you pay maybe with a gift card, you say maybe a portion of your bill, maybe you put in like a $20 or $50 gift card, but you still have to pay, and then the tip that's calculated at the bottom is calculated on your full bill, which it should be, by the way. It's calculated on your full bill instead of with the discount taken out. But, you know, in this case, he kind of swears that did not happen.
1: I think depending on the service is how I decide if I'm going to tip, including the tax.
0: Yeah.
1: It was like ordinary and the server didn't make an effort. It's 20%, but not including the tax.
0: Because a lot of people, they say without the tax, they take the tax off. Yeah. I mean, I just do it with tax. Yeah. It's just easier that way. But you go by, that's how you judge.
1: I do the math.
0: What kind of tip they're going to get.
1: Yeah. I can do the math in my head, though. So.
0: Look at you.
1: I'm so proud of that.
0: Yeah.
1: 13 minutes in front of the hour.
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9: There are so many people now who see politics as a branding exercise, and they gravitate toward the causes that they think reflect most favorably on their brand. 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

0: flair at the Oscars and all the Hollywood award shows. Every year when award season comes around, people in Hollywood get the correct pin. What's the pin? Are we with Ukraine now? Okay, they gave the Ukraine pin. Was it Free Palestine? Give me the Palestine pin. You go to the Oscars now, they look like waitresses at TGI Fridays. So much flair. They should all be wearing suspenders. It's bananas. But they always gravitate towards the cause on the left that makes them look like better people than you. Hey, we're here trying to stop a genocide in Gaza. What are you doing over there, you MAGA white supremacist loser? That's what they do. They run on a moral superiority, but they're gaining it from a lot of fake causes.
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4: No fear, just facts. 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
5: Thanks for spending time with us. Recent reports and viral social media posts have highlighted the potential for mold and bacteria to build up inside home coffee makers. While beans marketed as tested for mold have left some drinkers wondering what may be lurking beyond the carafe. But Heather Perry, CEO of Klatch Coffee, told Fox News there's little reason for most home brewers to panic. For one, she says coffee being branded as tested for mold is 100% a marketing thing. Two, the carafe needs more attention than the reservoir. Coffee stains can build up in insulated carafes, which can throw off the taste. Three, for homes with hard water, she says mineral buildup can gradually affect the machine's performance and ultimately the taste of home-brewed coffee. And number four, oils can build up in your grinder, too, so check the hopper and grounds area for an oily film. 8 minutes in front of the hour on this morning. Once again, here's Nicole Murray.
6: And now, the three big things you need to know. Number one.
7: President Trump said the U.S. abruptly moved a dozen B-1 bomber aircraft from a U.K. military base because of threats by Iran. Trump, during a Nebraska campaign rally, also suggested letting Iran, quote, take out Los Angeles and San Diego.
8: Let them take out Los Angeles. Let them take out San Diego. This is a very small price to pay, and it's going to be over with very soon. It's essentially almost over with.
7: California Governor Gavin Newsom criticized the comments, calling Trump, quote, deranged and dangerous.
6: Number two.
7: Jim Baker, the televangelist who built a Christian television empire brought down by a sex and fraud scandal, has died. Here's Baker on ABC News in the middle of the scandal.
9: I feel we've made a mistake, and we're very sorry about it. And I feel that if I had it to do over again, you know, we would just say no, and we would not do it.
7: He was 86 years old. No cause of death was given.
6: Number three.
7: The FBI has arrested a woman at Los Angeles International Airport as she was leaving the country and accused her of spying on the Taiwan president's family for China. California U.S. Attorney Bill Asaley.
10: It's no secret that China considers Taiwan one of its adversaries, and so they were keeping tabs on the president and his family members.
7: 34-year-old Wang Ying Zhang is being charged with acting as an unregistered agent for the Chinese government. U.S. officials say that the alleged attacker on the Fly Dubai flight to Israel was intending to crash the plane into Tel Aviv's Ben Gurion Airport. Omani national Hammam al-Hamani had previously been flagged by Oman Air as a security risk. Governor Kathy Hochul has issued an executive order declaring a state disaster emergency due to surging measles cases across New York and neighboring states. Officials have confirmed that measles cases in Pennsylvania have surpassed 1,000 so far this year. A new Kellogg survey in Australia shows that 64% of the country's singles are open to meeting for breakfast on a first date.
5: Okay. Well, maybe you look your best.
7: No. I'm not setting an alarm to go on a date. We wake up early enough throughout the week. Why does it have to be first thing in the morning?
5: Well, then if it goes badly, like you have the rest of the day to sort of shake it off, you know, instead of a date that goes badly at night, then you maybe it disrupts your sleep. How about
7: that? Okay, that's what the beautiful thing.

0: brunch is for. Meet midday, have a few mimosas. If it goes bad, you still have the whole afternoon.
1: All right. 6 minutes now in front of the hour.
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0: I'm Nicole Murray with Your Money Now. Oil prices are down by more than 2% as traders weigh strong Mideast exports against Gulf tensions. West Texas Intermediate at $87 a barrel, Brent at $97. And as a result, there is some relief at the pump this week. Here's Gas Buddy's Patrick DeHaan.
3: We also have more oil flowing through the Strait of Hormuz, and then you have gas tax suspensions as well. But once those are all factored in, I don't know that we have enough momentum for the national average yet to fall below $4. And there may not be enough momentum to get diesel prices below $6.
0: AAA data says that the national average currently sits at $4.36 per gallon. Pinterest said it has appointed Amazon executives James Dibbo as its chief financial officer effective October 26th. The 56-year-old will succeed Julia Donnelly at Pinterest. Futures are higher as oil prices drop. Dow futures up by more than 300 points. NASDAQ futures up by more than 100 points. That's Your Money Now.
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1: Thanks for joining us. A Long Island high school student achieved a perfect score on the New York State Chemistry Regents, ending a 25-year challenge set by his teacher. CBS News says Baldwin High School chemistry teacher Anthony Simonelli promised $100 to any student who scored 100 on the difficult exam, hoping a financial incentive would motivate students. For decades, year after year, students fell short. That changed when JoJo Yawson became the first student to achieve a perfect score. Yawson says he plans to pursue a career in civil engineering. Meanwhile, Simonelli says he's now offering $200 for the next perfect score. For Nicole Murray and Mike Gavin, I'm Gordon Deal. Thanks for listening to This Morning, America's First News.

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1: Fox's Lisa Lucera. In the baseball playoffs, the Chicago White Sox beat Cleveland 4-3 to take a 2-0 series lead in the American League. The Tampa Bay Rays beat New York 5-2. The Yankees committed four errors, and manager Aaron Boone calls it
2: a really rough night, to say the least, for us. So, you know, we got to get over it.
1: The Yankees and Guardians are both one loss away from elimination. Those series resume tomorrow. There are two National League playoff games today. In the NFL on Monday Night Football, the Atlanta Falcons beat the New Orleans Saints 45-24. I'm Dave Anthony, and this is Fox News.
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4: 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These headlines: help from the public has led to the recovery of Sutherland's historic steam locomotive whistle in Redding, California. The Umpqua National Forest has terminated the closure order that was put in place due to the Castle Fire in the Killer Ranger District. Douglas County Land Department will have a public bid opening for the Joyce Creek No. 318 timber sale on Wednesday morning at 9 a.m. Douglas County Hope Drug Court will celebrate its 114th graduation ceremony next Tuesday, October 13th, at the fairgrounds. And the Roseburg VA participating in the Drug Enforcement Administration's National Prescription Drug Take-Back event on October 24th. On Inside Douglas County at 12:30, we'll meet candidate for mayor of Sutherland, John New. Sunny and 82 today. Kyle Bailey, News Radio, 93.9 FM and 1240 KQEN.
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6: Pointing a finger at Tehran. Good morning, I'm Gordon Deal, along with Nicole Murray, on this Tuesday, October 6th. Thanks for joining us. Here's what's up this hour.
7: The U.S. says it brought home its Air Force bombers from a British military base because of drone threats from Iran.
6: A convicted terrorist who killed 13 and wounded 32 during a Fort Hood shooting spree will be put to death by firing squad.
7: TV preacher Jim Baker, brought down by a fraud conviction and a sex scandal, has died at 86.
6: And even some students say AI has gone too far in the classroom, including 8th grader Richard Scott in Pennsylvania.
8: Eventually, and this is a true story, his grades started falling, and you know, he, even though he got mostly B's in quarterly marking periods, he failed the final, and he told me it slowed my thinking down. You know, when I was in a test and I couldn't use AI, it was hard to think.
6: Shalini Ramachandran at the Wall Street Journal on the pushback for the rollout of Google's AI tools in classrooms. President Trump says a threat linked to Iran has prompted the removal of American B-1 bombers from a British airbase northwest of London. The planes had been stationed at RAF Fairford and had recently been used in U.S. strikes on Iran. Last week, five British men were arrested near the base on suspicion of preparing terrorist attacks. Reuters says Fairford is one of the most important European bases for the U.S., being one of only a few suitable for heavy bombers like the B-1. Played a key role in previous U.S. campaigns in the Middle East. Separately, Trump is catching heat for suggesting letting Iran take out Los Angeles and San Diego. He made the remarks during a campaign rally in Nebraska.
9: Let them take out Los Angeles. Let them take out San Diego. This is a very small price to pay, and it's going to be over with very soon. It's essentially almost over with.
6: L.A. Mayor Karen Bass wrote on social media, quote, "The role of a president is to protect the country, not encourage attacks on American lives." A convicted terrorist who opened fire on unarmed American soldiers at Fort Hood, Texas in 2009 has been sentenced to death by firing squad. We get more from this morning's Mike Gavin.
10: Pentagon spokesperson Sean Parnell announced on social media that Defense Secretary Pete Hegseth recommended death by firing squad, and President Trump approved it. Nidal Hassan killed 13 people and wounded 32 others while shouting Allahu Akbar during the attack. In defending himself in court, he said, quote, "We are imperfect Muslims trying to establish the perfect religion." The Associated Press says that over the last 400 years, at least 144 civilian prisoners have been executed by shooting. The Army Secretary will set the time and place of the execution. Gordon.
6: Thanks, Mike. The most recent death by firing squad was Brad Sigmund last year in South Carolina. The 67-year-old was convicted of killing his ex-girlfriend's parents. Back in 2001, he chose the method over the electric chair and

0: lethal injection. Can the woman who survived two lethal injections by the Tennessee Department of Corrections still be put to death even as she's on a ventilator in the hospital? Meanwhile, lawmakers in Tennessee say they expect to take up legislation banning lethal injection when they return to Nashville. Her attorney wants the state to commute her sentence, meaning reduce it by taking the death sentence off the table. More about the case of 50-year-old Krista Pike, a convicted killer, sentenced to death in 1996. We're joined now by Fordham University Law School professor Deborah Denno, who researches capital punishment. Deborah, what was your reaction as the news broke?
1: My initial reaction was one of shock. I absolutely couldn't believe it. At the same time, it was one of acceptance. I mean, this sort of thing had just happened in May in Tennessee. It's happened. Krista Pike was the eighth execution in which somebody survived. So on the other hand, given the history, it made sense, unfortunately.
0: Mm. And so now what, I guess, as she lies in a hospital bed in ICU having survived a lethal injection, legally, the next steps are what here?
1: Well, there's several possible steps. First of all, it really depends on her future condition. If she remains comatose, of course, she can't be executed. Even if she's brain injured and is not aware of what punishment she's going to receive, she still won't be executed. You have to be aware of what's going on and any kind of punishment you may be getting. So let's just assume that she does become aware. Then there's several possibilities. I'm assuming the state of Tennessee will want to execute her again, and there's several scenarios there. I mean, they could try to execute her or attempted execution with lethal injection, or they might try another method of punishment. I can see her attorneys being able to argue that because lethal injection really was cruel and unusual in her case, that she had asked for firing squad and hanging and maybe trying one of those. Or alternatively, I think the strongest argument is what the attorneys themselves are asking for, that she just be incarcerated for the rest of her life.
0: Yeah. So square that then with cruel and unusual punishment here versus carrying out the law, which said she should be put to death, versus the type of execution.
1: Yes, I mean, you know, there's a lot going on every time there's an attempted execution. So on the one hand, I think a good argument can be made. I mean, the whole world saw this, that she suffered from severe pain and that an alternative method would be better. And that's basically the Eighth Amendment standard under the United States Constitution. On the other hand, putting her on life in prison would also make a lot of sense. So I think that would be the stronger argument of all of them.
0: Yeah. So a strange law question, I guess. She's on death row, so she still has rights, for example, like a cruel and unusual punishment?
1: That's right, absolutely. I mean, even if you're on death row, you certainly have the right to the prohibition of cruel and unusual punishment.
0: Okay.
1: Under the Eighth Amendment. And in this country, it's sort of odd because once somebody goes into an execution chamber, it's as though everyone looks at them differently, like they're not human anymore.
0: Mm.
1: And this is part of the problem with these execution methods and why they can go off the way they do and be so bizarrely cruel. So, but at the same time, we provide protections for these people. And that's what the Eighth Amendment is all about, and that's why it was initially created specifically to protect people who are going to be executed.
0: We're speaking with Professor Deborah Denno from the Fordham University School of Law. She's a capital punishment researcher, among other things. We're talking about the case from that Tennessee death row inmate, Krista Pike. Did you say before that she had actually asked for firing squad or hanging or something other than lethal injection?
1: That's right. She and her attorneys had asked either for the firing squad or for hanging as an alternative method of execution. She did not want to have lethal injection. She, you know, listed out all her medical conditions. She was terrified at the prospect of exactly what happened to her.
0: And what do we presume happened? That they couldn't find a vein?
1: The presumption is they eventually did

0: find a vein, but she has had a lifelong history of a difficult venous access. Her veins are very small. So it seems that they did find a vein eventually, and you could hear her, at least according to people in the chamber, you could hear her crying behind the curtain initially because they kept on poking her. So they did find IV access, and this is important from both a legal and, you know, humanitarian perspective. But that said, once they started injecting the drug into her vein, it didn't go into her bloodstream. It went into her tissue, and it collected under her tissue, and it was extremely painful. It's what's called an IV infiltration problem.
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1: Thanks for being with us. Jim Baker, the televangelist who built a multi-million-dollar evangelical broadcasting empire before a sex scandal and fraud conviction led to his public downfall, has died at 86. His second wife, Lori Baker, made the announcement on the Facebook page of Baker's most

0: recent TV show. She did not disclose a cause of death. Baker and his first wife, Tammy Faye, started a puppet show on a Virginia TV station in the 1970s. It soon became a talk show called the PTL Club. But PTL, short variously for Praise the Lord or People That Love, collapsed in 1987 when it was revealed that it had paid off Church Secretary Jessica Hahn following an affair.
1: I feel we've made a mistake, and we're very sorry about it. And I feel that if I had it to do over again, you know, we would just say no, and we would not do it.
0: That was from ABC's Nightline. Baker was later convicted of fraud and spent time in prison. 20 minutes after the hour on This Morning, here's Nicole Murray.
2: And now, the three big things you need to know. Number one.
3: President Trump said the U.S. bombers that were moved from an airbase in England were relocated due to drone threats linked to Iran. Florida Congressman Brian Mast on Fox.
4: Thankfully, the U.S. military does not have any one single point of failure, right? We have bases from Germany, U.K., Bahrain, Qatar, aircraft carriers in between so that we can move assets around and personnel around very, very rapidly.
3: Meanwhile, California Governor Gavin Newsom is criticizing Trump after he suggested letting Iran, quote, take out Los Angeles and San Diego during a campaign rally in Nebraska.
2: Number two.
3: The Pentagon says that President Trump has ordered the use of a firing squad to execute the former U.S. Army psychiatrist who killed 13 people at Fort Hood, Texas in a 2009 shooting spree. The Army Secretary will set the time and place of the execution for Nidal Hassan.
2: Number three.
3: Nolan Wells' family has called for a federal investigation into his death after a grand jury determined last month that no criminal charges are warranted. Nolan's mother spoke out.
5: As a mother, I cannot believe that. I cannot take that ruling, and I cannot move on with my life.
3: The 18-year-old's body was recovered in July off the coast of Mississippi, and authorities said they suspected he drowned. A former American Idol contestant has been sentenced to life without the possibility of parole for killing his wife in their Dayton, Ohio home earlier this year. Here's the judge handing down his sentence.
6: Your actions, Mr. Flynn, were abhorrent. The layers of deceit, manipulation, and cruelty that you have shown are quite honestly impossible to fathom.
3: Officials say 40-year-old Caleb Flynn also staged the scene to look like a home invasion. A Chicago woman has been charged with first-degree murder in the fatal stabbing of a 7-year-old girl who was attacked while walking on a South Side neighborhood sidewalk. Officials identified the suspect as 48-year-old Siobhan Gaydon. TLC.com reports that it takes roughly 6 months or 172 days for a person to decide if the person they are dating is marriage material.
0: Whoa, really?
3: It took you less than that?
0: Oh, man.
3: How long did it take for you and Kelly for you to really have that realization?
0: Like a month.
3: That's it?
0: Yeah.
3: Was there like a specific moment or just...
0: Just the way she looked in Levi's. I mean, she really wore jeans well. 23 minutes now after the hour.
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8: Thanks for being with us. The presence of Google in American classrooms through Chromebooks and its software partnerships with schools have provided a critical launch pad for its AI tools to reach kids. But the rollout has helped push many students to become academically and emotionally dependent on AI. Here's Shalini Ramachandran, investigative reporter at the Wall Street Journal. Shalini, what's going on?
9: So we spoke to more than 60 teachers, school officials, parents, children, clinicians across the country, and we really found that no tech giant has been more aggressive in putting AI in front of school children than Google. And what it's led to, according to all the people we spoke with, is that it's pushed many students to become academically and emotionally dependent on AI. And it's also starting to show up in the test scores. There have been sort of widespread international test scores and test scores declines in various parts of the country too, New York, Denver, Boston, and then just recently the OECD put out the Program for International Student Assessment, which showed student scores fell to their lowest average in a quarter century, and U.S. scores for reading, of course, declined as well. And so people are starting to feel like this is the AI push is certainly a contributor to all of this.
8: Wow. What does it mean to be academically dependent on AI?
9: Yeah, well, it's interesting. I spoke to a lot of kids and parents, and I'll tell you the kind of story I heard often. You know, an eighth grader sees the Google search box on a school laptop and says, you know, these algebra questions are hard. So he starts to put those questions into the Google search bar, which now has this very helpful AI overview and AI mode chatbot, and quickly is able to finish off his daily schoolwork, his study guides, and then he's like, okay, well, it worked for that. I'll do it for my Edgar Allan Poe essay. I'll do it for my, when I need to do something for science class. And eventually, and this is a true story, his grades started falling. And, you know, he, even though he got mostly B's in quarterly marking periods, he failed the final. And he told me it slowed my thinking down. You know, when I was in a test and I couldn't use AI, it was hard to think. And a lot of teachers told me that this was one of the first years, especially in these pockets where school districts have been very AI forward, where they felt like, you know, I can't tell you how many teachers told me students struggle to brainstorm, to think, to come up with a first sentence. And when there's AI sort of regularly available, there's the same think going on. They're kind of saying the same stuff about the short story or the discussion question. It's starting to really trouble a lot of the teachers and counselors I spoke with.
8: Geez, okay, fine. Now what, right?
9: Yeah, well, now I think a lot of parents are starting to push back, parents and teacher groups. These parent groups have successfully organized and pushed back against sort of open AI policies in certain places. So New York and L.A. just announced moratoriums for this year while they study the issue. And I think that backlash is starting to grow louder.
8: We're speaking with Shalini Ramachandran, investigative reporter at the Wall Street Journal. The story is called Google Pushed AI

0: 6:30, 53 degrees from the Seven Feathers Casino Studio in the KQEN Newsroom. Good morning, Kyle Bailey, News Radio, 93.9 FM and 1240 KQEN. This is the Early Report. Help from the public has led to the recovery of Sutherland's historic steam locomotive whistle in Redding, California. Sutherland Police Department released that the whistle had been cut from the city's 1921 Cook oil-fired steam locomotive on September 15th. SPD Captain Dennis Christenberry said witnesses in Redding who saw the original press release regarding the case came forward with new information that was shared with SPD investigators. Christenberry said acting on that information, SPD coordinated with the Redding Police Department who located and recovered the stolen whistle. Christenberry thanks the Redding Police Department for their support and hard work on the case.
1: The Umpqua National Forest has terminated the closure order that was put in place due to the Castle Fire in the Tiller Ranger District. A UNF release said within the fire footprint, road work has been completed along control lines, and with the removal of heavy equipment, it is safe to reopen the area. The termination of closure order means that lakes, Fish Lake, and Beaver Swamp trailheads have reopened. After an emergency fire closure is lifted, forest officials urge visitors to remain vigilant regarding the hazards posed in recently burned areas. Risks in burned areas include falling trees and limbs, uneven and unstable ground full of holes from burned root systems, falling rocks, difficulty navigating through sections of trails, and more. Learn the risks of recreating in burned areas by going to a Forest Service page linked with this story at 541radio.com.
0: The Douglas County Land Department will conduct a public bid opening for the Joyce Creek No. 318 timber sale on Wednesday at 9 a.m. in room 216 of the Douglas County Courthouse on Southeast Douglas Avenue in Roseburg. County release of the purpose of the event is to publicly open and announce bids received for the timber sale. In accordance with the county's timber sale bidding process, the bid opening is associated with a county request for bid. Questions about the sale should be directed to the county forest manager, Mark Wall, at 541-464-6387 or via the email we have linked with the story at 541radio.com. The Douglas County Hope Drug Court will celebrate its 114th graduation ceremony next Tuesday, October 13th at 5:15 p.m. in Cascade Hall at the Douglas County Fairgrounds. A release from the Hope Drug Court said drug court graduation is about much more than completing a program. It's an opportunity to hear directly from graduates about their recovery journeys, recognize the challenges they've overcome, and see what can happen when accountability, treatment, opportunity, and community support come together. For many participants, substance use is only one part of a much larger struggle. We'll talk more about the Hope Drug Court on the Morning Report at 7.
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0: In sports, a full slate of games coming up today for local prep sports. Roseburg volleyball team has won 3 consecutive matches and remains one of the top teams in the Southern Oregon Conference. Indians will host South Bedford tonight at Robertson Memorial Gymnasium. Sunshine in the Umpqua Valley. The KQEN forecast calling for a high of 82 today. It'll be clear in 55 tonight. 53 now at News Radio 93.9 FM and 1240 KQEN.
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8: Thanks for spending time with us. Welcome into Tuesday, October 6th. Gordon Deal with Nicole Murray. Some of our top stories and headlines. Trump says Air Force bombers were removed from a UK base because of the threat of drone attacks by Iran. Death by firing squad for a convicted terrorist who carried out a deadly shooting spree at Fort Hood in Texas 17 years ago. Saudi forces trying to retake areas around the Bab el-Mandeb Strait from Houthi terrorists to ease the threat to oil exports. Fresh record high for the NASDAQ. Falcons pummeled the Saints in Monday Night Football, and a marriage proposal in

0: in the wake of a multi-car pileup on a South Carolina bridge. That story in about 20 minutes. 6 years after the COVID-19 pandemic, Americans still feel gloomy, and no once-a-month economic report seems to make them happy. It's a phenomenon that's hard to unpack for economists. Analysis from Medora Lee, money reporter at USA Today. Medora, what do we have?
1: Yeah, it's so interesting because 6 years after the COVID-19 pandemic, the economy has pretty much recovered. The jobs market has pretty much recovered. Wages are growing again. Inflation is back down, maybe not as low as we want, but back down from those 9.2% in 2022. But somehow, Americans are still so gloomy. The consumer sentiment is really, really low. It's never recovered. It's never recovered the way everything else has. And people are just kind of, this is a mystery, right? Usually when the economy is good and people are feeling good, people are happy. You know, they got money in their pockets and everything, but this time, no. And so this has now been going on for, you know, about 6 years now that they haven't recovered. And economists used to really kind of look at consumer sentiment as a leading indicator of the economy, because if people feel good, they spend. If they feel optimistic and they're confident, they spend. But this time, they cannot seem, nothing seems to make them happy. They just keep getting gloomier and gloomier. All the consumer sentiment surveys show they feel worse and worse, yet they still continue to spend. Hmm. So
0: are we phony? Is it a phony gloom that we have then?
1: So this is interesting because everybody keeps trying to find out what the roots of all of this gloom is. And at this event that I went to with this panel, they talked about different things. They talked about, you know, maybe the media just keeps talking about it. And keeps talking about these negative things, and then there's also this idea that there's an affordability issue, and they say that, you know, it's a K-shaped economy, rich people are spending, and so all these other people are not, and they're suffering, and you know, maybe there's a little truth to that, but interestingly, the Chicago Fed president Austin Goolsbee disagreed with that. He said the data does not show that. The data shows that the spending is strong and broad.
0: We're speaking with Medora Lee, money reporter at USA Today. The story is called Americans Feel More and More Glum. Economists are over it. What about that point of the headline? Economists, you said, are moving on. Meaning what?
1: Yeah, because the consumer sentiment used to be this leading indicator and it hasn't really worked out so well as an indicator of the economy, they have sort of put it aside. And they don't really look at it anymore. So you could be complaining a lot, but I don't know if the policymakers and the economists are listening to you because you keep spending.
0: Yeah.
1: Anyway. So I think that they have just sort of, you know, they're not saying that they're not going to look at it ever. It's still always in the back of their minds. There's still subsets of the data that they're interested in, like expectations. You know, Jerome Powell the former Fed chair, Jerome Powell used to really always talk about keeping inflation expectations anchored so that inflation doesn't run away. And so they still think about those things a little bit, although the Chicago Fed president said they wanted a little more research on how important that is. But, you know, yeah, so they're now kind of turning to what they call hard data, less subjective, feely, touchy-feely data, you know, inflation numbers, jobs numbers, economic growth numbers, things that are really quantifiable to kind of inform their forecasting and their decision making.
0: Wow. Yeah, initially when I saw the headline of the story before I read it, I thought, oh, well, this is the effect of the war with Iran. And then in your opening line, you said it's been 6 years of this.
1: Yeah. I mean, do you feel gloomy?
0: I don't know how to feel. I feel like some days yes, other days no. So it's kind of, I don't know, it's kind of hard for me to measure. Because
1: yeah.
0: I, you know, like you, like I'm in these headlines sometimes, you know, I report on them. So,
1: right. I mean, the funny thing is that it's really, I know Trump loves to talk about his great economy, and maybe that is probably a bit of an exaggeration. I don't know if it's great, but it's really, but you know, even if you just kind of take that he's not, if you just take that exaggeration out, the economy really isn't that bad.

0: Miss Medora. Medora Lee, money reporter at USA Today. 20 minutes now in front of the hour. On This Morning, America's First News. Coming up next, traveling by couch on a road in North Carolina.
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0: Glad you could be with us. Welcome into Tuesday. It is time now for the mic drop with This Morning's Mike Gavin.
11: Good morning. Well, it has been a great start to the season for the University of Colorado's football team. The Deion Sanders coach squad has lost three games in a row, currently sits at the bottom of the Big 12 standings. And even if it would have been really tough to beat number 11 ranked Texas Tech this past Saturday, became a whole lot harder after part of the team's playbook was found at a hotel bar. According to The Athletic, Texas Tech fans found part of Colorado's offensive game plan at the team hotel bar the night before the game. The booklet allegedly contained Colorado's opening script, including the first six plays of the first half, the first two plays of the second half, along with game notes, play calls, and other information. Colorado went on to lose 29-7. Those social media commenters pointed out that the Buffaloes did drive down the field for a touchdown on the opening series of the game, so it doesn't seem like that league script had much of an effect.
0: Maybe Texas Tech was playing along.
11: Was that what it was?
0: Yeah, they said, let's let them score on the first one.
11: Yeah.
0: Then we'll raid the playbook right for the rest of the game, and then didn't score after that.
11: Yeah.
0: So maybe there's something to that.
11: I don't know. There was other stuff going on in that game, too. Did you see that, like, they didn't have, Colorado didn't have enough guys on the field a couple of different times? like they had nine men on the field for one play. They called a timeout to fix it, and then I think only

0: or only had 8 men on the field for that first play, called timeout, and then only 9 went back on the field, even after they were supposedly calling timeouts and corrected. So it wasn't the best game for Colorado.
1: It's not a good idea to use 8 guys against a ranked team.
0: No, no, generally not. You want to have at least your full squad.
1: Well, it doesn't get any easier. They're off this week, but then they have like number 12 Utah and number 18 Oklahoma State. So they better get a new playbook pronto.
0: Right. Yeah, yeah. Pronto. Let's get printed on that new playbook. Mm. And police in North Carolina are reminding residents to put safety first when traveling local roads after someone definitely did not do that recently. The Charlotte-Mecklenburg Police Department said on social media that it was certainly a first last week when officers stopped 2 men traveling down a road on a couch. And they made sure to clarify, yes, an actual couch. A photo from the scene shows the couch balanced across 2 electric scooters. Police elaborated further, while we appreciate the creativity, we do have to remind everyone, no matter what you're driving, using that term extremely loosely, please think about safety first. Ask yourself, should this be on a road with actual cars? Will the sheer shock of seeing this on the road cause other drivers to lose focus and drive unsafely? If the answer feels even slightly like yes, you may rethink the ride. It was unclear whether the men were cited for driving while on a couch.
1: Mm. That's interesting. Driving while on a couch.
0: I don't know how they did that. I don't even know how they moved, to be honest. I mean, the couch takes up, there's 2 scooters.
1: Yeah.
0: They're side by side. The couch is laying across them.
1: Yeah.
0: I don't know how it even moved. I mean, it doesn't seem like it would have gotten very far.
1: Well, unless it was just somehow, I don't know, fastened to the scooters. So it didn't slide around, maybe?
0: Yeah, but I mean, like, the couch would have been pretty heavy. I mean, I'm guessing they didn't want to pay for movers. I mean, we don't really know what the motivation was here. Maybe they were just moving, you know, a few blocks away and didn't want to pay for movers.
1: This was another one of those stories, by the way, where you didn't have to identify that it was 2 men.
0: Well, sure.
1: This was just a clap. If you had just said 2 people, we would have figured it out.
0: Yeah.
1: It was definitely 2 guys.
0: Yeah.
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4: Thanks for being with us. Recent reports and viral social media posts have highlighted the potential for mold and bacteria to build up inside home coffee makers, while beans marketed as tested for mold have left some drinkers wondering what may be lurking beyond the carafe. But Heather Perry, CEO of Clatch Coffee, told Fox News there's little reason for most home brewers to panic. For one, she says coffee being branded as tested for mold is 100% a marketing thing. Number two, the carafe needs more attention than the reservoir. Coffee stains can build up in insulated carafes, which can throw off the taste. Number three, for homes with hard water, mineral buildup can gradually affect the machine's performance and ultimately the taste of home-brewed coffee. Number four, coffee oils can build up in your grinder. Check the hopper and grounds area for an oily film. And five, she says the fridge is not the best spot to keep coffee grounds because they can absorb moisture and surrounding odors. 8 minutes now in front of the hour on This Morning. Once again, here's Nicole Murray.
5: And now, the three big things you need to know. Number one.
6: President Trump said the U.S. abruptly moved a dozen B-1 bomber aircraft from a U.K. military base because of threats by Iran. Trump, during a Nebraska campaign rally, also suggested letting Iran, quote, take out Los Angeles and San Diego.
7: It's a small price to pay for keeping the world safe, keeping our country safe. They can take out a city. Let them take out Los Angeles. Let them take out San Diego. This is a very small price to pay.
6: California Governor Gavin Newsom criticized the comments, calling Trump, quote, deranged and dangerous.
5: Number two.
6: Jim Baker, the TV preacher who was brought down by a sex and fraud scandal, has died. Here's Baker on ABC News in the middle of the scandal.
8: I've been wanting to talk to my partner. I want to tell them that I love them, that I'm sorry for what's been happening, and that we've asked God to forgive us, and we asked them to forgive us.
6: He was 86 years old. No cause of death was given.
5: Number three.
6: There is some relief at the pump this week. Here's Gas Buddy's Patrick DeHaan.
9: We also have more oil flowing through the Strait of Hormuz, and then you have gas tax suspensions as well. But once those are all factored in, I don't know that we have enough momentum for the national average yet to fall below $4, and there may not be enough momentum to get diesel prices below $6.
6: AAA data says the national average currently sits at $4.36 per gallon. Governor Kathy Hochul has issued an executive order declaring a state disaster emergency due to surging measles cases across New York and neighboring states. Officials have confirmed that measles cases in Pennsylvania have surpassed 1,000 this year. President Trump said he will start paying for the pro-Trump ads that have aired in recent weeks with money raised by his super PAC. Love will cost you. Zola reports that a typical wedding costs roughly $35,000. However, the divorce can be just as expensive. The priciest state to part ways, California, where costs rack up to roughly $30,000. In second is NYC at nearly $28,000.
4: Man.
6: Oof. It's expensive to fall in love or fall out of love. This is one of my biggest fears.
4: You don't even have somebody yet. What do you mean?
6: I know. This is what I'm saying. Like, what if you pick the wrong partner? And then it bites you in the butt.
4: Let's get there first. I'm finding a partner before you just spent like 30 grand getting rid of them. You don't even have them yet. Calm down. Jeez. Such negativity. I don't need no negative vibes here when we're talking about this.
6: All right. I'll try.
4: 6 minutes now in front of the hour.
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5: Thanks for being with us. A man has chosen an unusual moment in life to propose. Kevin Casa and Megan Quinn were traveling from Philadelphia for a vacation last Thursday when they were caught in a chain reaction crash involving dozens of vehicles near Lake Marion in South Carolina. Highway Patrol says the massive pileup on I-95 was caused by fog. During the chaos, Casa grabbed a bag from their car and pulled out an engagement ring he had hidden. As they stood on a bridge, Casa asked Quinn to marry him. She immediately said yes. The two were treated for their minor injuries at MUSC Health Orangeburg, where hospital staff learned about the incident and posted about it on social media. He had planned to propose the following day, but after the crash, he admitted he didn't necessarily know what tomorrow meant. That'll do it for this hour. For Nicole Murray and Mike Gavin, I'm Gordon Deal. Thanks for listening to This Morning, America's First News.

0: My name is Jim Little. I'm a retired naval officer with 30 years active duty. I very heartily and with great pleasure recommend that you vote for Chris Boyce in the coming election. Chris Boyce spearheaded a very important event in Douglas County, Wreaths Across America, which decorates the 7,000 graves that are at rest at the Roseburg VA National Cemetery. He is an example of an outstanding leader in our community.
1: Paid for by Friends of Chris Boyce.
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3: Sunny today with a high near 82. Tonight, clear with a low around 55.
2: Help from the public leading to the recovery of Sutherland's historic steam locomotive whistle. Umpqua National Forest has terminated the closure order for the Castle Fire, and a public bid opening for the Joyce Creek Timber Sale on Wednesday.
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2: 7:07, 50 degrees. 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This is the Morning Report. Help from the public has led to the recovery of Sutherland's historic steam locomotive whistle in Redding, California. Sutherland Police Department released that the whistle had been cut from the city's 1921 Cook oil-fired steam locomotive on September 15th. SPD Captain Dennis Crisaberry said witnesses in Redding who saw the original press release regarding the case came forward with new information that was shared with SPD investigators. Crisaberry said, acting on that information, SPD coordinated with the Redding Police Department, who located and recovered the stolen vehicle. Chris Berry thanked the Redding Police Department for their support and hard work in the case.
4: The Umpqua National Forest has terminated the closure order that was put in place due to the Castle Fire in the Tiller Ranger District. A UNF release said within the fire footprint, road work has been completed along control lines, and with the removal of heavy equipment, it is safe to reopen the area. The termination of closure order means that lakes, Fish Lake, and Beaver Swamp trailheads have reopened. After an emergency fire closure is lifted, forest officials urge visitors to remain vigilant regarding the hazard posed in recently burned areas. Risks in burned areas include falling trees and limbs, uneven and unstable ground full of holes from burned root systems, falling rocks, difficulty navigating through sections of trails, and more. Learn the risks of recreating in burned areas by going to a Forest Service page linked with this story at 541radio.com.
2: The Douglas County Land Department will conduct a public bid opening for the Joyce Creek number 318 timber sale tomorrow, Wednesday, October 7th at 9 a.m. in room 216 of the Douglas County Courthouse on Southeast Douglas Avenue in Roseburg. County released that the purpose of the event is to publicly open and announce bids received for the timber sale in accordance with the county's timber sale bidding process. The bid opening is associated with the with a county request for bid. Questions about the sale should be directed to the county forest manager, Mark Wall, at 541-464-6387 or by email. 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
3: The Douglas County Hope Drug Court will celebrate its 114th graduation ceremony on Tuesday, October 13th at 5:15 p.m. in the Cascade Hall at Douglas County Fairgrounds. A release from the Hope Drug Court said drug court graduation is about much more than completing a program. It is an opportunity to hear directly from graduates about their recovery journeys recognize

0: recognize the challenges they've overcome and see what can happen when accountability, treatment, opportunity, and community support come together. For many participants, substance use is only part of a much larger struggle. Participants may also enter the program facing mental health concerns, homelessness or unstable housing, limited income, unemployment, damaged family relationships, or interrupted education. Some are working toward reunification with their children. Others are earning a high school diploma or GED, finding employment, establishing housing, or learning how to manage responsibilities that addiction once made difficult. The release said recovery is not addressed in isolation. Participants are connected to treatment, supervision, behavioral health services, housing and community resources, employment opportunities, educational support, family services, and other assistance based on their individual needs. More information about the 114th Hope Drug Court graduation can be found with a link to the story at 541radio.com.
1: 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It's being held in two locations from 10 a.m. to 2 p.m. The Roseburg VA Medical Center on Northwest Garden Valley Boulevard. 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The Friendly Kitchen and Meals on Wheels Roseburg has announced their first ever basket raffle totaling almost $8,000 in services and merchandise. Greg Michaels has more.
2: A release said there are 10 themed baskets, including an Oregon Coast getaway, cocktail hour, total relaxation package, gourmet grazing, bundle of joy basket, and more. 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A special thank you to all the local businesses and professionals who generously donated goods and services. We hope to make this an annual event as well as our biggest fundraiser of the year." Buller said they're depending on positive word of mouth to spread the news about the event. Call 541-440-7870 for more information or to purchase tickets. Friendly Kitchen and Meals on Wheels Roseburg is a 501c3 nonprofit organization that relies on private donations, grants, and fundraising. Volunteer drivers currently deliver 5,000 meals each month to some of the most at-risk citizens. Greg Michaels, News Radio 93.9 FM and 1240 KQEN.
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0: In the KQEN Cultural Spotlight, Umpqua Actors Community Theater will present its production of Time to Warp, opening on Thursday. Written by local playwright Martin Fallos, in this comedy, Professor Quentin Quibble's malfunctioning time machine accidentally pulls historical figures, including a pirate, musketeer, and a princess, into his present-day lab. This creates chaos and a dangerous temporal rift. To save the world, the professor and his assistant must travel back in time to destroy the machine before it's ever activated, erasing the entire adventure from existence. This production is the annual UACT youth production and will be ran by students from around Douglas County. Time Warp will be on stage Thursday, Friday, Saturday nights from 7 p.m. through October 17th. Sunday matinees will be at 2 p.m. on October 11th and 18th. Tickets are $17 for adults, $12 for children ages 12 and under. To purchase tickets, you can go to uact-theater.com or call the box office at 541-673-4464.
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1: Roseburg Police responded to a two-vehicle crash on Friday, and RPD reports that at 12 noon, officers responded to the accident at the intersection of West Harvard Avenue and West Bellows Street. They learned that the driver of an SUV had failed to yield to the driver of a sedan prior to entering the intersection. Two vehicles collided and both were severely damaged. The driver who caused the crash was cited for failure to obey a traffic control device, and both vehicles were towed from the scene.
2: Roseburg police jailed a man after an alleged criminal mischief incident on Saturday morning. An RPD report said at 6:30 a.m., officers responded to the parking lot of Douglas County Emergency Communications in the 1000 block of Southeast Douglas Avenue. Reports said that 27-year-old Robert Norris was wandering around the parking lot holding a large rock. Officers located Norris, who ran and repeatedly threw himself through a window of the courthouse. He was placed into custody after reportedly resisting officers and was transported to corrections. Norris was charged with first-degree criminal mischief, second-degree disorderly conduct, third-degree escape, resisting arrest and harassment. Norris was detained without bail. Roseburg police jailed a woman for a criminal trespass incident on Friday. An RPD report said at 10:15 a.m., an officer contacted the 40-year-old at Eagles Park in the 700 block of Southeast Jackson Street, which is in the city exclusion zone. The suspect returned as a city exclusion violator and was arrested. During the booking process, she was allegedly found to be in possession of methamphetamine. The woman was charged with second-degree criminal trespass and cited for unlawful possession of methamphetamine. She was detained without bail.
1: 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At 8:30, our morning conversation coming up today, and we have also got Inside Douglas County later on as well. And at 4 o'clock, it's True Wealth Radio with David Littlejohn. 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And this is the Morning Report.
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0: From the Seven Feathers Casino Studios, taking a look at your sports headlines. We've got another full slate of games coming up today for our local preps as we get to Tuesday night. Always a busy day on the high school schedule. The Roseburg volleyball team has won three consecutive matches and remains one of the top teams in the Southern Oregon Conference. The Indians will host the South Medford Panthers tonight at Robertson Memorial Gymnasium. Other volleyball matchups, South Umpqua heads to Junction City. Sutherland travels to Brookings Harbor. Douglas is hosting Siuslaw. Glide at home against St. Mary's. North Douglas visits Gold Beach. Oakland is also headed to the coast to face Bandon. It's North versus South as Yoncalla visits Glendale. Umpqua Valley Christian goes to New Hope Christian. Camas Valley is headed to Powers, and Riddle is on the road to Pacific. We've also got some soccer on the schedule today. The Roseburg boys and girls take on Eagle Point. The boys are at home tonight. The South Umpqua Riddle boys and girls are hosting Marshfield. Sutherland boys are

0: traveling to Brookings Harbor. And you've also got the Douglas Boys hosting Cyuse Law. The Umpqua Valley Christian Boys are on the road against Pacific. And then Douglas Girls, they'll be at home against Lost River Bonanza today, and the Glide Girls are hosting Lakeview. Check out scores and schedules online at 541radio.com. Well, it's been a little more than a week since Oregon quarterback Dante Moore suffered a concussion after getting hit illegally by a USC defender. The Ducks had a bye week to let Moore recover, and Coach Lanning, Dan Lanning, was in front of the media on Monday with an update on his QB.
1: Dante was out there with practice, you know, for us today. You know, again, similar to what we said before, we're going to continue to make sure we do what's best for Dante as we move forward. And obviously we'll have an injury report that's released later on this week that'll kind of detail what that looks like. But it was great to see him back out there with his teammates and able to get a little work in today.
0: Lanning specified that Moore wasn't just out on the practice field. He was out there in a helmet and shoulder pads today. Now, that could be a good sign, and we'll know more when that injury report comes out later this week as the Ducks get ready for a top 25 showdown against UCLA. Now, the Oregon State Beavers, they're preparing to host San Diego State in another Pac-12 game on Saturday. The Beavers going through the usual procedures leading up to a game, watching film, going through drills, and game planning for the Aztecs. But this week also features something a little bit different to get them ready for the game. San Diego State has recently been dealing with an outbreak of mumps within its locker room. That, according to multiple reports, including ESPN, the outbreak was reported last week, but the Aztecs managed to play and win against Texas State on Saturday. So this Saturday's game in Corvallis does not appear to be in jeopardy, but Coach Jamarcus Shepherd said Monday that the team is taking precautions to make sure that the Beavers are protected against any possible illness.
2: We're making available for our guys to get a booster shot related to the mumps. It's, you know, most of us have actually had that shot. In order to go to school, you pretty much had to have that shot early on, and you get usually you get two of them, you know, and it's a MMR is what most people have heard it as. And so, measles, mumps, and rubella, or whatever it is. This is just an opportunity for us to get a booster on that and make sure we keep our team safe.
0: Well, the Beavers are hosting San Diego State at 3 o'clock Saturday afternoon in Corvallis. And finally, Braden Bell, the broadcaster recently hired and then fired by the Portland Trailblazers in the same day, is hoping to convince the team to give him a second chance. A report from The Athletic said that Bell, through his legal counsel, has asked the Blazers to reconsider their decision to not hire him after insensitive social media posts from his teenage years were discovered. Bell has reportedly proposed working alongside the Blazers in community and educational programming, including outreach to the Asian American and Pacific Islander communities and to organizations that support women and girls in sports. Jason Quick with The Athletic said that he reached out to the Blazers for comment, but the team is not reversing course. Quote, "We stand by our statement issued last week and have no further comment at this time," the team said in that statement. Quote, "We wish Mr. Bell the best." That does it for your sports at 17 and 45 past each hour on the Morning Report. KQEN News Time is 7:23. This sports report is brought to you by Allen Rental.
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1: 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Sunny, but tad cooler today. Going to be 82. Clear, 55 tonight. Wednesday, sunny, 84. Wednesday night, clear down to 52. Thursday, sunny, back to 86 degrees. And then here we go. Friday, sunny, 77. Saturday, sunny, 66. And Sunday, sunny and 67 degrees. Back to the 70s starting on Monday in the Umpqua Valley. It did get to, what do you think, for the high yesterday?
2: I want to say 81.
1: No, you would be incorrect. It got to 86.
2: Wow.
1: I knew it was warmer. I was out mowing the lawn and thought it is more than 82 or 83 out here. Right now at the Roseburg Regional Airport.
2: 48 degrees.
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3: It's October 6th, and this is your Fox Daily Snapshot. Today is World Cerebral Palsy Day. The day gives families the ability to find better ways of handling cerebral palsy and help spread awareness about the facts that come with the disorder. On this day in 1979, Pope John Paul II is the first pope to visit the White House, meeting with President Jimmy Carter in Washington, D.C. The two men agreed to speak not as diplomats, but as Christian brothers. Born on this day in 1955, Tony Dungy, the first African-American head coach to win a Super Bowl in 2007, enshrined in the Pro Football Hall of Fame in 2016.
4: As I join Fritz Pollard as the second African-American coach in the Hall of Fame, I feel like I'm representing those 10 men and all the African-American coaches who came before me and paved the way.
3: He also won a Super Bowl as a player with Pittsburgh in 1979. I'm CJ Papa. That's your Fox Daily Snapshot.
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7: I'm Nicole Murray with Your Money Now. Starbucks is facing a consumer lawsuit over claims that the protein drinks labeled sugar-free on its cafe menus may actually contain more sugar than a Reese's peanut butter cup. CNBC reports that the federal lawsuit filed applies to 8 protein beverages that the coffee chain sells across the U.S. A major Mattel shareholder said the company should explore a takeover by potential buyers. CNBC reports that the Barbie maker has struggled with declining sales and profitability in recent years. The company is currently overseeing a leadership transition, with Roger Lynch set to become its new CEO. President Trump has allowed the use of cheaper red-dye diesel, typically reserved for farm operations, to be used more broadly in an attempt to bring down record high fuel costs. CNBC reports that several states this year have relaxed restrictions on the tax-exempt diesel to help Americans cope with surging fuel prices. Stocks are moving higher this morning. That's Your Money Now.
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0: Protesting pupils in France, this in Paris. Students protesting, ramping up during a nationwide day of unrest.
1: Some of them carrying signs, others chanting, many of them even carrying French flags and shooting off fireworks, all to bring attention to what they say are inequalities in the French education system. Now, this movement really started with students saying that these schools in disadvantaged areas aren't getting enough funding and not getting enough resources.
0: Fox's Jeff Paul in Paris. British police arresting a 22-year-old man in London on suspicion of terror offense over a security incident at a U.S.-run military base in England that authorities had linked to Iran. 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
2: 7:31, Kyle Bailey, Joey Kieran, Patrick Snyder, Greg Michaels, Douglas County's news team. It is the Morning Report, back at it for a Tuesday in the Umpqua Valley. Yeah, I got to 86 yesterday. I finally got my lawn mowed. It wasn't that high. Well, it was higher and back, just based on the way it is. So it was actually two leaf bags.
3: Oh, okay.
2: To get it all done. Earlier in the summer, I could get it done in one if I didn't wait so long. But this time, it's been a couple weeks, so looked better and did a little other, little bit of other yard work. So got that done. Joey, I got to ask you about this thing with the Blazer announcer. It's been hitting some of our national shows about how does this guy get a job now?
4: It's a great question.
2: And I don't know if this is because I've heard it a couple different ways. Apparently, one of the original tweets that started the chain of "let's check this guy out" was when he was 12. How many 12-year-olds say things they shouldn't say?
4: Yeah, I don't know how young. I haven't. What I've been seeing is like 14 and 15 years old. But yeah, I mean, that's exactly it. We're growing up in an age where teenagers had social media, where you could go on there. And it was at a time, you know, young in the social media era, where so much of what was put online was just everything and anything, and you didn't think much about it. And so, those teenagers are now adults looking to try and find professional jobs, and the internet typically is forever. So they're starting to find that out, and that's unfortunate. I kind of appreciated what his legal counsel had put out about trying to give him a second chance there with the Blazers, but it seems as if they're not willing to budge on that. So,
2: boy, I guess maybe I'm fortunate that I am a little older, and any of the things that I said when I was 12 that I shouldn't have said, nobody remembers.
4: Except for you.
2: Well, I probably...
4: Every night when you're trying to fall asleep, you think of that one dumb thing you said when you were 12.
2: No, I'm sure there were more. There were a few things that I... But anyway, I just still trying to figure that one out. The other side angle is, this Sweet Home football player who died yesterday following injuries from a football game on Friday night. Man, that has got to be a tough one for that whole Sweet Home community. I think yesterday would have been his 16th birthday, actually. He was on the JV squad and diagnosed with a brain bleed, had to have brain surgery to reduce the swelling. His condition didn't improve. And Mason Flores passed away on Monday. They're still going to do a homecoming Friday at Sweet Home with his family's blessing, that he would want things to continue. But gosh, reminds folks that some of these sports, just like a lot of other things in life, all come at risk.
4: Absolutely. Yeah. It's definitely scary. It's more than a little scary. It's scary out there sometimes, and you never know what might prompt something to happen. You know, obviously football gets a lot of attention for the danger of it, but, you know, even sports, soccer is a sport that is common with head injuries, and cheerleading is one that is considered to be rather dangerous with all the lifts and jumps that they

0: They do, and there's all sorts of things out there that could definitely cause issues. And it just, I think, is a good reminder that life is never long enough, and to enjoy the moments while you have them. But yeah, a really tragic, sad story there up in Sweet Home.
1: Yeah, and that actually reminds me. I hadn't thought about it till just now. Because I didn't know him at the time, but back in the day, one of my wife's cousins, in an incident that was pretty well known in Oregon sports at the time, actually died following a baseball game up at Oregon State, or practice, don't remember which, where two players both went for the ball, nobody called it, and they crashed into each other, and her cousin died from that about a day later. And it was actually a freshman, I think, or sophomore being recruited by the pros at that time by several different teams. So, yeah, you think about the long-term impact of that. And how many things have we all done where if things just went a little differently, it wouldn't have turned out so well?
2: Right. I've had a few of those experiences.
1: Yeah. I mean, I used to be, as a bicyclist, I did a little bit of racing, mainly just touring, long distance riding, but I took downhills for everything I could get out of them. And once passed a car doing 60.
2: Oh, wow.
1: And then decided to maybe I was going a little too fast at that point. But I mean, you know, that could have gone sideways. It didn't. And it felt pretty good going down the hill passing the car when you're 20 years old. You know, shocked the heck out of the folks at the car, let me tell you. Yeah, so I don't know. I just, these things have been popping up more lately, and you makes you think about the value of life there. So anyway, hope that family up in Sweet Home continues to get a lot of support from that community. Certainly sounds like that is going on, but a tough situation up there. Well, a lot to cover today. Let's roll on 7:38 at the Morning Report.
3: 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On this Tuesday, I am again thinking about Iran. Last Wednesday, I was ushered into a meeting with President Trump and Secretary of State Marco Rubio at the White House. The primary topic, Iran, a very frustrating situation that will influence the midterm vote. It is inside America that the Iranian war is taking a heavy toll. The Democrats are calling the situation Trump's war, or an illegal war. Apparently, the party would surrender to the mullahs. President Trump believes the U.S. intel that says Iran will soon collapse because food and other necessities are running out. To me, Iran has had more than enough time to be reasonable. The Strait of Hormuz, according to intel, is 70% open, and the Iranian people are ready to revolt. However, one final violent push will likely be necessary. If that happens, the Democrats and their media allies will run wild. That's a given. And sadly, many American voters will support the dissent. My analysis is not partisan. I want what is best for the nation and the state of Iran being neutralized is what's best. Back in a moment. Thieves are using AI to steal from you. With forged paperwork and a signature, they can claim control of your property on record, than take out loans.

0: 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That is the Morning O'Reilly Update. 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
3: 7:42, and yes, it got colder. It's dropped to 48 degrees. 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This is the Morning Report. Help from the public has led to the recovery of Sutherland's historic steam locomotive whistle in Redding, California. Sutherland Police Department release of the whistle had been cut from the city's 1921 Cook oil-fired steam locomotive on September 15th. SPD Captain Dennis Crisaberry said witnesses at Redding who saw the original press release regarding the case came forward with new information that was shared with SPD investigators. Crisaberry said acting on that information, SPD coordinated with the Redding Police Department, who located and recovered the stolen whistle. Crisaberry thanks the Redding Police Department for their support and hard work on the case.
4: The Umpqua National Forest has terminated the closure order that was put in place due to the Castle Fire in the Tiller Ranger District. A UNF release said within the fire footprint, road work has been completed along control lines, and with the removal of heavy equipment, it is safe to reopen the area. The termination of closure order means that lakes, Fish Lake, and Beaver Swamp trailheads have reopened. After an emergency fire closure is lifted, forest officials urge visitors to remain vigilant regarding the hazards posed in recently burned areas. Risks in burned areas include falling trees and limbs, uneven and unstable ground full of holes from burned root systems, falling rocks, difficulty navigating through sections of trails, and more. Learn the risks of recreating in burned areas by going to a Forest Service page linked with this story at 541radio.com.
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5: The Douglas County Hope Drug Court will celebrate its 114th graduation ceremony on Tuesday, October 13th at 5:15 p.m. in Cascade Hall at the Douglas County Fairgrounds. A release from the Hope Drug Court said drug court graduation is about much more than completing a program. It is an opportunity to hear directly from graduates about their recovery journeys, recognize the challenges they've overcome, and see what can happen when accountability, treatment, opportunity, and community support come together. For many participants, substance use is only one part of a much larger struggle. Participants also may enter the program facing mental health concerns, homelessness or unstable housing, limited income, unemployment, damaged family relationships, or interrupted education. Some are working toward reunification with their children. Others are earning a high school diploma or GED, finding employment, establishing stable housing, or learning how to manage responsibilities that addiction once made difficult. The release said recovery is not addressed in isolation. Participants are connected to treatment, supervision, behavioral health services, housing and community resources, employment opportunities, educational service support, family services, and other assistance based on their individual needs. For more information about the

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3: From the Seven Feathers Casino Studios, taking a look at your sports headlines. Well, we got a full slate of high school sports coming up tonight, as we typically do on a Tuesday. The Roseburg volleyball team has won three consecutive matches and remains one of the top teams in the Southern Oregon Conference. The Indians will host South Medford tonight at Robertson Memorial Gymnasium. In other volleyball matches, South Umpqua heads to Junction City. Sutherland is traveling to Brookings Harbor. Douglas is hosting Siusla. Glide is at home against St. Mary's. North Douglas visits Gold Beach. Oakland is also headed to the coast. They're taking on Bandon. It's North versus South as Yoncalla will visit Glendale. Umpqua Valley Christian goes to New Hope Christian. Glendale is headed to, Camas Valley is headed to Powers, and Riddle is on the road to Pacific. You can check out more sports scores and schedules online at 541radio.com. It's been a little more than a week since Oregon quarterback Dante Moore suffered a concussion after getting hit illegally by a USC defender. The Ducks had a bye week to let Moore recover, and Coach Dan Lanning was in front of the media on Monday with an update on his quarterback.
4: Dante was out there with practice, you know, for us today. Again, similar to what we said before, we're going to continue to make sure we do what's best for Dante as we move forward. And obviously we'll have an injury report that's released later on this week that'll kind of detail what that looks like. But it was great to see him back out there with his teammates and able to get a little work in today.
3: Lanning specified later in his press conference that Moore was actually in a helmet and shoulder pads at practice, which could be a good sign ahead of the matchup with UCLA on Saturday afternoon. Now, the Oregon State Beavers are preparing to host San Diego State in another Pac-12 game on Saturday. The Beavers are going through the usual procedures leading up to the game, watching film, going through drills, and game planning for the Aztecs. But this week, it's also featuring something a little bit different. San Diego State recently has been dealing with an outbreak of mumps within its locker room. That, according to multiple reports, including ESPN, the outbreak was reported last week, but the Aztecs did manage to play on Saturday and win against Texas State. Saturday's game in Corvallis does not appear to be in jeopardy, but Coach Jamarcus Shepherd said on Monday that the team is taking some precautions to make sure that they're protected against any possible illness.
5: We're making available for our guys to get a booster shot related to the mumps. It's, you know, most of us have actually had that shot. In order to go to school, you pretty much had to have that shot early on, and you get your, usually you get two of them, you know. It's an MMR is what most people have heard it as. And so, measles, mumps, and rubella, or whatever it is. This is just an opportunity for us to get a booster on that and make sure we keep our team safe.
3: Well, the Beavers are hosting San Diego State at 3 o'clock Saturday in Corvallis. And in other news, we told you about this one last week. Braden Bell, the broadcaster recently hired and then fired by the Portland Trailblazers in the same day, is hoping to convince the team to give him a second chance. A report from The Athletic said Bell, through his legal counsel, has asked the Blazers to reconsider their decision to not hire him after insensitive social media posts from his teenage years were discovered. Bell has reportedly proposed working alongside the Blazers in community and educational programming, including outreach to the Asian American and Pacific Islander communities and to organizations that support women and girls in sports. Jason Quick, with The Athletic, said that he reached out to the Blazers for comment, but the team said that it's not reversing course. We stand by our statement issued last week, the Blazers said in a statement, and they added, we have no further comment at this time. We wish Mr. Bell the best. And that's going to do it for your sports at 17 and 45.

0: past each hour. 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
1: Hi, this is Dr. Caitlin Konacek with your dental health update. It's increasingly common to hear oral health is vital for overall health. More than 80% of Americans are living with periodontal or gum disease, which often goes undiagnosed. This may be because the patient's teeth feel fine, so they avoid going to the dentist. First, recent studies show that if you have gum disease in a moderate or advanced stage, you're at greater risk for heart disease than someone with healthy gums. And second, your oral health can provide doctors with warning signs for a range of diseases and conditions, including those in the heart. Why are these things related? Oral health and heart disease are connected by the spread of bacteria and other germs from your mouth to other parts of your body through the bloodstream. This can result in illnesses such as endocarditis, an infection of the inner lining of the heart. Other cardiovascular conditions such as atherosclerosis or clogged arteries and stroke have been linked to inflammation caused by oral bacteria. This has been Dr. Caitlin Konacek with your dental health update. For more information on this topic or a free brochure, please contact us at 541-537-4241 or visit us online at drrandall.com.
0: 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It is time to get the new glasses. Clear, 55 tonight, sunny, 84 tomorrow, clear Wednesday night down to 52, Thursday sunny, 86, and then we drop off to 77 on Friday, 66 on Saturday in the Umpqua Valley. I got this prescription 3-4 months ago, but it doesn't do any good unless you actually could take it in and have the eyeglasses people use it and craft a new pair of glasses.
2: Mm-hmm.
0: And
2: might
0: I'm
2: help.
0: Starting to see that some of this stuff farther away is... obviously, it's going to be 82, not 62. Right now at the Roseburg Regional Airport.
2: 48 degrees.
0: All right, I can read that. 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
3: On the PNW Ag Network, I'm Glenn Vaughan. Today's Washington Day, an annual celebration and promotion of local food in school meals, will take place Wednesday the 7th. Annette Slonim, Washington State Department of Agriculture Farm to School Lead, notes the day is held in early October in honor of National Farm to School Month. She says over the nearly two decades, the celebration has changed and evolved. When it first started, Taste Washington Day was a way to invite schools to learn about farm to school and about local sourcing, something she says is happening pretty consistently statewide and year-round.
4: But we still celebrate Taste Washington Day to bring attention to all that great work, those farm-to-school connections, the investments that schools are making in local farms and food and agriculture, and also highlight everything, all the different people, the investments, the partnerships and collaborations that make farm-to-school possible in Washington.
3: In addition to Taste Washington Day, Wednesday will also see the Great Washington Apple Crunch, when kids are encouraged to crunch into an iconic Washington apple during their lunch hour. If you'd like to learn more about Taste Washington Day, or if you're a farmer that would like to participate, check out pnwag.net. USDA is changing the application process for the Rural Energy for America program, better known as REAP, to simplify applications and protect taxpayer dollars.
5: 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I'm Sarah Lee Cameron on the PNW Ag Network.
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4: I'm Nicole Murray with Your Money Now. Paramount said it has closed its $81 billion purchase of Warner Brothers Discovery, forming a new Hollywood giant now called Skydance. The merger brings two of America's oldest movie-making studios together. North Carolina Congressman Don Davis has introduced a bill that would ban federal candidates from trading on prediction market contracts related to their own elections. CNBC reports that the bill would set a minimum of a $10,000 fine, or three times the net financial gain of the trades, whichever is larger. Goldman Sachs is predicting that diesel prices may need to remain high through 2027 to suppress demand. Goldman forecasts global diesel and jet fuel crack spreads will average at above $40 per barrel next year, which is more than twice their usual levels. Stocks are marching higher as oil prices fall. The Dow and the Nasdaq both up by more than 200 points. That's Your Money Now.
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1: 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Going to be clear and 55 tonight. Currently,
8: 48 degrees.
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10: I'm Dave Anthony, Fox News. In new Fox Power Rankings out today, 4 weeks before the November elections, with control of Congress on the line, showing voters prefer a Democrat over a Republican on a generic ballot by 11 points. The rankings also show a Democrat, Roy Cooper, poised to flip a Senate seat in North Carolina.
11: From a lean Democrat to a likely Democrat. And the reason we did that in North Carolina is because the Republican Senate Leadership Fund pulled the money for the advertising out of there for Mike Whatley, and they've moved it to other contests.
10: Fox's Bill Hemmer also reports six other Senate races still

0: sports coming up today. Plus, we hear from the coaches for the Ducks and the Beavs as they get ready for matchups coming up at home later this week.
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1: 8:07, a freezing 48 degrees. 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This is the Morning Report. Help from the public has led to the recovery of Sutherland's historic steam locomotive whistle in Redding, California. Sutherland Police Department released that the whistle had been cut from the city's 1921 Cook oil-fired steam locomotive on September 15th. SPD Captain Dennis Christenberry said witnesses in Redding who saw the original press release regarding the case came forward with new information that was shared with SPD investigators. Christenberry said acting on that information, SPD coordinated with the Redding Police Department who located and recovered the stolen whistle. Christenberry thanked the Redding Police Department for their support and hard work on the case.
8: The Umpqua National Forest has terminated the closure order that was put in place due to the Castle Fire in the Tiller Ranger District. A UNF release said within the fire footprint, road work has been completed along control lines, and with the removal of heavy equipment, it is safe to reopen the area. The termination of closure order means that lakes, Fish Lake, and Beaver Swamp trailheads have reopened. After an emergency fire closure is lifted, forest officials urge visitors to remain vigilant regarding the hazards posed in recently burned areas. Risks in burned areas include falling trees and limbs, uneven and unstable ground full of holes from burned root systems, falling rocks, difficulty navigating through sections of trails, and more. Learn the risks of recreating in burned areas by going to a Forest Service page linked with this story at 541radio.com.
1: The Douglas County Land Department will conduct a public bid opening for the Joyce Creek number 318 timber sale tomorrow, Wednesday, October 7th at 9 a.m. in room 216 of the Douglas County Courthouse on Southeast Douglas Avenue. County release of the purpose of the event is to publicly open and announce bids received for the timber sale in accordance with the county's timber sale bidding process. The bid opening is associated with a county request for bid. Questions about the sale should be directed to the county forest manager, Mark Wall, at 541-464-6387 or by the email we have linked with this story at 541radio.com.
9: The Douglas County Hope Drug Court will celebrate its 114th graduation ceremony on Tuesday, October 13th at 5:15 p.m. in the Cascade Hall at Douglas County Fairgrounds. A release from the Hope Drug Court said drug court graduation is about much more than completing a program. It is an opportunity to hear directly from graduates about their recovery journeys, recognize the challenges they have overcome, and see what can happen when accountability, treatment, opportunity, and community support come together. For many participants, substance use is only one part of a much larger struggle. Participants may also enter the program facing mental health concerns, homelessness, or unstable housing, limited income, unemployment, damaged family relationships, or interrupted education. Some are working toward reunification with their children. Others are earning a high school diploma or GED, finding employment, establishing stable housing, or learning how to manage responsibilities that addiction once made difficult. The release said recovery is not addressed

0: placed in isolation. Participants are connected to treatment, supervision, behavioral health services, housing and community resources, employment opportunities, educational support, family services, and other assistance based on their individual needs. More information about the 114th Hope Drug Court graduation is available with the link to the story at 541radio.com.
1: 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The Friendly Kitchen and Meals on Wheels Roseburg has announced their first ever basket raffle totaling almost $8,000 in services and merchandise. And Greg Michaels has more.
2: A release said there are 10 themed baskets, including an Oregon Coast getaway, cocktail hour, total relaxation package, gourmet grazing, bundle of joy basket, and more. 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A special thank you to all the local businesses and professionals who generously donated goods and services. We hope to make this an annual event as well as our biggest fundraiser of the year." Buller said they're depending on positive word of mouth to spread the news about the event. Call 541-440-7870 for more information or to purchase tickets. Friendly Kitchen and Meals on Wheels Roseburg is a 501c3 nonprofit organization that relies on private donations, grants, and fundraising. Volunteer drivers currently deliver 5,000 meals each month to some of the most at-risk citizens. Greg Michaels, News Radio 93.9 FM and 1240 KQEN.
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0: In the KQEN Cultural Spotlight, Umpqua Actors Community Theater will present its production of Time Warped at opening on Thursday. The play is written by local playwright Martin Follosee, and in this comedy, Professor Quentin Quibble's malfunctioning time machine accidentally pulls historical figures, including a pirate, a musketeer, and a princess into his present-day lab. This creates chaos and a dangerous temporal rift. To save the world, the professor and his assistant must travel back in time to destroy the machine before it's ever activated, erasing the entire adventure from existence. This production is the annual UACT youth production and will be ran by students from around Douglas County. Time Warped will be on stage Thursday, Friday, and Saturday nights at 7 p.m. through October 17th. Sunday matinees will be at 2 p.m. on October 11th and 18th. Tickets are $17 for adults and $12 for children ages 12 and under. You can purchase tickets at uact-theater.com or call the box office at 673-4464.
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3: 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For more information about the Glide Rural Fire Protection District, you can go to a link that we have with this story at 541radio.com.
1: On Monday, U.S. Senators Democrat Jeff Merkley of Oregon and Republican John Curtis of Utah announced the introduction of the Honoring Fallen Wildland Firefighters Act. Release of the legislation would expand death benefits of fallen firefighters to match up to $100,000 provided to fallen members of the military. That would be a significant change from the maximum death benefit of $10,000 currently available for survivors of federally employed wildland firefighters.

0: killed in the line of duty. The act would amend the Federal Employees Compensation Act to establish a new death benefit for individuals serving as wildland firefighters on par with that available to members of the military and ensure any individual serving as a wildland firefighter is eligible for this death benefit, whether they are a contractor or federal, state, or local employee. The Honoring Fallen Wildland Firefighters Act is supported by the National Federation of Federal Employees, Wildland Firefighters Foundation, and a number of other organizations.
1: Roseburg Police jailed a man after an alleged criminal mischief incident on Saturday morning. NRPD report said at 6:30 a.m., officers responded to the parking lot of Douglas County Emergency Communications in the 1000 block of Southeast Douglas Avenue. Report said that 27-year-old Robert Norris was wandering around the parking lot holding a large rock. Officers located Norris, who ran and reportedly threw himself through a window of the courthouse. He was placed into custody after reportedly resisting officers and was transported to corrections. Norris was charged with first-degree criminal mischief, second-degree disorderly conduct, third-degree escape, resisting arrest, and harassment. Norris was detained without bail. Roseburg police jailed a woman for a criminal trespass incident on Friday. An RPD report said at 10:15 a.m., an officer contacted the 40-year-old at Eagles Park in the 700 block of Southeast Jackson Street, which is in the city exclusion zone. The suspect returned as a city exclusion violator and was arrested. During the booking process, she was allegedly found to be in possession of methamphetamine. The woman was charged with second-degree criminal trespass and cited for unlawful possession of methamphetamine. She was detained without bail.
0: And one more from the police log, a bit unusual. Roseburg police cited a juvenile for reckless driving and two counts of attempting to elude on Saturday night. An RPD report said at 6:15, officers contacted the 17-year-old male after they attempted to conduct a traffic stop on him near the intersection of Northwest Stewart Parkway and Northwest Mercy Drive. The teen eluded officers on an e-bike, and they lost visual contact of him. Officers were able to identify the rider and contacted him at his residence. The juvenile admitted to eluding because he was scared. He was also interviewed regarding a previous incident on October 1st where he eluded officers. The teen admitted to that incident as well. He was cited and released to a guardian. Just how fast some of these things, these e-bikes, can go. Outrunning Roseburg police. KQEN News Time. 818, it's Douglas County's news team on the morning report. It's Fire Prevention Week. We'll talk to Rebecca Marshall of the Red Cross at 830.
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3: From the Seven Feathers Casino Studios, taking a look at your sports headlines. We've got another full slate of high school sports coming up today. We start out on the soccer pitch, where we've got both the Roseburg boys and girls in action. They're taking on Eagle Point coming up tonight. The Roseburg girls, they're still undefeated in league matches, looking to try and stay that way as they take on the Eagles on the road. The Roseburg boys will be at home tonight at Finlay Field. Other soccer matchups, the South Umpqua and Riddle boys and girls, they're taking on Marshfield at home today. Then you've got the Sutherland boys on the road against Brookings Harbor, Douglas boys hosting Siuslaw, and the Umpqua Valley Christian boys on the road against Pacific. On the girls' side, Douglas is hosting Lost River Bonanza, and Glide welcomes in Lakeview. Yesterday in a soccer score, the Sutherland girls finished in a 2-2 draw with Illinois Valley. Also yesterday, we had some volleyball. The Reedsport girls fell against Myrtle Point in straight sets. Days Creek lost in straight sets against Cross Point Christian. Today in volleyball,

0: the Roseburg Indians. They are having a strong start to their season as they are now winners in their last three matches, and they remain one of the top teams in the Southern Oregon Conference. The Indians are hosting South Medford tonight at Robertson Memorial Gymnasium. Other volleyball matchups, South Umpqua heads to Junction City. Sutherland travels to Brookings Harbor. Douglas is hosting Siuslaw. Glide is at home against St. Mary's. North Douglas visits Gold Beach. Oakland is also headed to the coast as they are at Bandon. It's North versus South as Yoncalla visits Glendale. Umpqua Valley Christian goes to New Hope Christian. Camas Valley heads to Powers. And Riddle is on the road to Pacific. A lot going on in high school sports. Check out all the details online at 541radio.com. Well, it's been a little more than a week since Oregon quarterback Dante Moore was knocked out of that game against USC and suffered a concussion. The Ducks had a bye week that allowed Moore to have some extra time to recover before the Ducks take the field again. And Coach Dan Lanning, in front of the media yesterday, had an update on the quarterback.
1: Dante was out there with practice, you know, for us today. Again, similar to what we said before, we're going to continue to make sure we do what's best for Dante as we move forward. And obviously we'll have an injury report that's released later on this week that'll kind of detail what that looks like. But it was great to see him back out there with his teammates and able to get a little work in today.
0: Lanning later specified exactly what Moore was doing. He said he was out there in a helmet and shoulder pads at practice today. That could be a good sign as the Oregon Ducks get ready for a top 25 showdown against UCLA Saturday at 12:30 at Autzen Stadium. Meanwhile, the Oregon State Beavers are preparing to host San Diego State in another Pac-12 game on Saturday. The Beavers are going through the usual procedures leading up to the game, watching film, going through drills, but also this week features something a little bit different. San Diego State has recently been dealing with an outbreak of mumps within its locker room, according to multiple reports, including ESPN. The outbreak was reported last week, but the Aztecs, they did manage to play on Saturday, and they won against Texas State. So Saturday's game in Corvallis against the Beavers doesn't appear to be in jeopardy. But Coach Jamarcus Shepherd said on Monday that the team is taking precautions to make sure that they are protected against possible illness.
2: We're making available for our guys to get a booster shot related to the mumps. It's, you know, most of us have actually had that shot. In order to go to school, you pretty much had to have that shot early on, and you get your, usually you get two of them, you know, and it's a MMR is what most people have heard it as. And so, measles, mumps, and rubella, or whatever it is. And so this is just an opportunity for us to get a booster on that and make sure we keep our team safe.
0: Well, the Beavers will hopefully be protected as they get ready to take on San Diego State at 3 o'clock Saturday in Corvallis. And that's going to do it for your sports at 17 and 45 past each hour on the Morning Report. KQEN News Time is 8:24.
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2: 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Sunny 82 today, going to be clear at 55 tonight, sunny 84 tomorrow, 86 on Thursday, dropping to 77 on Friday. The weekend, get ready to bundle up, going to be cloudy. 66 Saturday, 67 on Sunday, 71 degrees on Monday. Might see some upper 70s midweek next week in the Umpqua Valley. Right now at the Roseburg Regional Airport,
3: 50 degrees.
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4: So, do you want your kids in elementary school to be taught by a teacher who has a side hustle on OnlyFans? I don't think so. I'm Lars Larson with a Northwest Reports commentary in a moment. 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I got to tell you something. I don't go on OnlyFans. I know what's on there, though. A lot of people with not much clothing on engaging in sexual activity. One of them, Sheena Sittner, also had a day job as a Missouri State substitute teacher, only she's lost her job. She was teaching elementary school. And then the question came up when the school district decided that she had a side gig on OnlyFans, taking her clothes off and engaging in sex. They said, we don't need to employ her. Now, I've heard some people say, well, she has a right to her own private life. Yes, she does. There are lots of people whose private activities, unfortunately, impinge on their job, you know, teaching kids. And I think in this case, no OnlyFans elementary teachers. For Northwest Reports, I'm Lars Larson.
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5: I'm Dan Loney with Your Money Now. The U.S. trade deficit jumped above $100 billion in August due to a new round of tariffs impacting importers, as well as a continued surge of AI data center parts coming into the country. Officially, the total gap is $105.6 billion, which is up almost 14% from July's report and the highest level since 2025. The increase in imports in the month was 4.3%. Exports saw just a 1.4% increase. Shares of SpaceX are slightly higher today. The Elon Musk company received an upgrade and was reaffirmed at a $300 price target by Morgan Stanley analyst Adam Jonas. There is also the success of the launch of the Falcon 9 rocket last Thursday that delivered four astronauts to the International Space Station. Wall Street stocks are higher across the board. The Dow Industrial Average is up more than 300 points. Meanwhile, the NASDAQ is up 225. West Texas crude down 2% at $88 a barrel, and that's Your Money Now. Texting
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7: News. I'm Fiona Jalosi. With 4 weeks until the November elections, the president is out campaigning. He's going to be in Maryland today, campaigning for Republicans after a

0: Afghanistan from Fort Hood in Texas on November 5th, 2009. He killed 13 people and wounded 32 others.
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3: It is Fire Prevention Week, and Rebecca Marshall from the American Red Cross, the Cascades Regional Communications Director, on with us. Rebecca, good morning.
4: Good morning to you, Kyle. Thanks for having me on.
3: Yeah, so let's talk about Fire Prevention Week. Red Cross really deals with that quite a bit.
4: You know, in a way, we deal with Fire Prevention Week every week, Kyle. We have had 450 home fires so far this year in Oregon and Southwest Washington. And sadly, that's not an astronomical number for us. We are responding to fires pretty much every single day. I'll tell you, when I was getting ready for this interview, we already were responding to a home fire in our region this morning. And I counted 8 just since Saturday. So this is a consistent thing where we are responding to home fires. So we want to take this week to just try to remind people how you cannot become a statistic, how we can help you make your home safer and your family safer.
3: Well, and fires can really devastate. They have long-term consequences, even if they are, you know, confined to one particular room or something like that. Sometimes you can't live in your house or your apartment for a while, and then you've got other set of problems. So talk about maybe the first steps to helping prevent a fire.
4: Yeah, let's talk about that. And you're right, because we've responded to so many fires, and the one thing that people have in common is they just didn't think it would happen to them, right? Nobody thinks it will happen to them. Number one cause of fires in the United States, they start in the kitchen. So cooking is the number one cause. So let's start with some cooking safety tips. Really simple stuff, right? If you're cooking or frying, don't leave the room. Keep an eye on what you're cooking. Keep an eye on what you fry, they say. If you have to leave for a short period of time, if you're using the oven, put a timer on to remind yourself. I don't know about you, but sometimes I get distracted even. You know, you'll be moving around and you'll forget that you got something in the oven. So set a timer. When you are cooking over your stove, make sure you're not wearing loose clothing. I've known people to have sleeves catch on fire, sadly. And then also, if you start to cook, move all the towels and the hand rags and things like that away from your stove so those don't ignite.
3: Wow. You know, that seems so simple, yet a lot of times life is busy, everybody's kitchen doesn't look perfect, and then bad things can happen.
4: Right. I mean, this is exactly true, Kyle. And some people have kids, right? You have to have one more thing that you have to be paying attention to. Kids don't understand those dangers necessarily, so they might be running through the kitchen. So we often encourage people, if possible, make the kitchen a cooking area, a no-kid zone if you can. And also purchase a fire extinguisher just in case. You know, having that in the kitchen is a bit of safety and peace of mind. Stopping a fire before it happens is our best defense.
3: Now, one of the things, not so much kitchen-wise, but oftentimes in other homes, we see it sometimes in smaller or older homes that are not as well-maintained, is the whole issue of space heaters.
4: Space heaters and just heating your home in general. Second cause of fires, home fires in the United States, heating equipment. And yes, space heaters. One key thing about space heaters is you've got to keep clearance around them and put them on a hard floor, like a tile floor, and as opposed to like a shag carpet. I know I had a family here not too long ago that they had their space heater set on a timer that it would automatically go on when it got certain temperature, and they didn't think about that all summer long. They piled stuff on top of that space heater. As soon as it got cold, that space heater went on, and then they had a fire. So those are the kinds of things you always want to keep that space heater clear. And then also, if you have fires in your fireplace, who doesn't love a fresh fire crackling in the fireplace? Just make sure that you have those glass doors, or you have those those curtains, chain curtains that will block any embers from popping out. These are little things that you can do to make sure you're safe.
3: And even with somebody like me who's got a gas fireplace, don't have issues with embers, but sometimes you can, if you're trying to decorate maybe for a certain time of the year, you can inadvertently put combustibles too close to being able to pick up the heat from the fireplace, even if it is gas.
4: you know, we've all done it. We've all done it where we had that moment. We'd, oh no, what, that was too close. Or this item is hot because it was close to the fireplace. So it's just being, just, we're just trying to get in everybody's heads, including my own, right? To make sure that we're thinking about these things as we go into the colder season and we start heating our homes and cooking more indoors. It's just taking that

0: moment to go, how can I prevent any kind of problems or disaster from happening to my house?
1: Now, if you do have a fire, and whether it's just you or a couple or you've got kids, one of the issues sometimes seems to be not really having thought through the ways to get out of the house, because sometimes the fire may be blocking the obvious doors.
0: Yeah, let's think about, if we think about trying to prevent fires, and then we think about what happens if there is a fire. None of us want that to happen, but what is our plan? We at the Red Cross ask people to have two exits from every room in the house, a window, a doorway, you know, just two ways to get out of those areas, and to talk about that with your family. Let's talk about it. Let's plan. What would we do if this happened? What would happen if there was a fire? And also a meeting place, Kyle. A lot of people don't know if people have gotten out of their homes, and they might run back in for someone they think is inside who already got out, and we don't want that to happen. So have a meeting place. Maybe it's your neighbor's house or the corner park or something that you would meet. If we ever had a fire, let's all meet here so we make sure we get out safely.
1: And I read reports periodically of fires where there is not a smoke alarm, or whether it's defective, worn out, the battery's old, or whatever. And that doesn't always get people's attention in terms of preventative thoughts.
0: Well, we take it for granted, I think, that our smoke alarms are working and they're just fine. So here's the rule of thumb. Make sure that you have a working smoke alarm on, at least on every layer of your home. So if you've got a basement, one down in the basement. Put one in the hallway outside of bedrooms or inside bedrooms if you can as well. So those are things we want to make sure you do. Yes, test your battery every year. Some of these newer smoke alarms have 10-year lithium batteries. So after 10 years, we recommend you throw it out either way because the sensors become less sensitive. So when you put that smoke alarm in, you just write the date where it went in and just keep an eye on it just a couple times a year. Double check it. Make sure that things are working so you know you have that first line of defense to get you out of your home. And that's a working smoke alarm.
1: So what else should people keep in mind here during Fire Prevention Week?
0: Well, there's a lot I'm saying to you right now, and maybe you're in your car or what have you, but listen, if you go to redcross.org, just click on home fire safety. Everything I'm talking to you about will be in there. Redcross.org, we do install free smoke alarms, so please don't let a cost be a prohibitive measure for you. We will do those for free if you just make an appointment. So redcross.org, Kyle, is the place to go.
1: All right, Rebecca Marshall from the American Red Cross, Cascades Regional Communications Director. Thanks for being on this morning.
0: Thank you. Appreciate you.
1: All right, 8:39 at the morning report.
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1: 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This is the morning report. Currently at the Roseburg Regional Airport, we're still at 50 degrees. Help from the public has led to the recovery of Sutherland's historic steam locomotive whistle in Redding, California. Sutherland Police Department release of the whistle had been cut from the city's 1921 Cook oil-fired steam locomotive on September 15th. SPD Captain Dennis Christenberry said witnesses in Redding who saw the original press release regarding the case came forward with new information that was shared with SPD investigators. Christenberry said acting on that information, SPD coordinated with the Redding Police Department, who located and recovered the stolen whistle. Christenberry thanked the Redding Police Department for their support and hard work in the case. KQE.

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1: The Umpqua National Forest has terminated the closure order that was put in place due to the Castle Fire in the Tiller Ranger District. A UNF release said within the fire footprint, road work has been completed along control lines, and with the removal of heavy equipment, it is safe to reopen the area. The termination of closure order means that lakes, Fish Lake, and Beaver Swamp trailheads have reopened. After an emergency fire closure is lifted, forest officials urge visitors to remain vigilant regarding the hazards posed in recently burned areas. Risks in burned areas include falling trees and limbs, uneven and unstable ground full of holes from burned root systems, falling rocks, difficulty navigating through sections of trails, and more. Learn the risks of recreating in burned areas by going to a Forest Service page linked with this story at 541radio.com.
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2: The Douglas County Hope Drug Court will celebrate its 114th graduation ceremony on Tuesday, October 13th at 5:15 p.m. in Cascade Hall at the Douglas County Fairgrounds. A release from the Hope Drug Court said, "Drug court graduation is about much more than completing a program. It is an opportunity to hear directly from graduates about their recovery journeys, recognize the challenges they may have overcome, and see what can happen when accountability, treatment, opportunity, and community support come together. For many participants, substance use is only part of a much larger struggle. Participants may also enter the program facing mental health concerns, homelessness or unstable housing, limited income, unemployment, damaged family relationships, or interrupted education. Some are working toward reunification with their children. Others are earning a high school diploma or GED, finding an employment, establishing stable housing, or learning how to manage responsibilities that addiction once made difficult." The release said recovery is not addressed in isolation. Participants are connected to treatment, supervision, behavioral health services, housing and community resources, employment opportunities, educational support, family services, and other assistances based on their individual needs. More information about the 114th Hope Drug Court graduation is available with a link to the story at 541radio.com.
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3: A release said there are 10 themed baskets, including an Oregon Coast getaway, cocktail hour, total relaxation package, gourmet grazing, bundle of joy basket, and more. 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They'll be sold at various locations around Roseburg and at the Friendly Kitchen website. 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A special thank you to all the local businesses and professionals who generously donated goods and services. We hope to make this an annual event as well as our biggest fundraiser of the year." Buller said they're depending on positive word of mouth to spread the news about the event. Call 541-440-7870 for more information or to purchase tickets. Friendly Kitchen and Meals on Wheels Roseburg is a 501c3 nonprofit organization that relies on private donations, grants, and fundraising. Volunteer drivers currently deliver 5,000 meals each month to some of the most at-risk citizens. Greg Michaels, News Radio 93.9 FM and 1240 KQEN.
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2: In the KQEN Cultural Spotlight, Umpqua Actors Community Theater will present its production of Time Warped, opening on Thursday. Written by local playwright Martin Folosi, in this comedy, Professor Quentin Quibble's malfunctioning time machine accidentally pulls historical figures, including a pirate, a musketeer, and a princess, into his present-day lab. This creates chaos and a dangerous temporal rift. To save the world, the professor and his assistant must travel back in time to destroy the machine before it's ever activated, erasing the entire adventure from existence. This production is the end annual UACT youth production and will be ran by students from around Douglas County. Time Warped will be on stage Thursday, Friday, Saturday nights at 7 p.m. through October 17th. Sunday matinees will be at 2 p.m. on October 11th and 18th. Tickets are $17 for adults, $12 for children ages 12 and under. You can purchase tickets at UACT-theater, that's RE.com.

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3: 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Today for Roseburg Boys and Girls Soccer, they are taking on the Eagle Point Eagles. And the Roseburg Girls Soccer team going into the matchup, still undefeated in league matches. So they're looking to try and keep it that way as they take on the Eagles on the road tonight at 6 o'clock. The Roseburg Boys will be at home at Finlay Field tonight at 6:30. Elsewhere on the soccer pitch today, you've got South Umpqua Riddle hosting Marshfield. Sutherland on the road against Brookings Harbor in boys soccer. Douglas is hosting Cyuse Law in boys soccer, and the Umpqua Valley Christian boys travel to Pacific. On the girls' side, you've got Douglas at home against Lost River Bonanza, and Glide is hosting Lakeview. Check out more scores and schedules for local high school sports. We've got that up online at 541radio.com. Well, college football season rolling along, and for the Oregon Ducks, it's been a little more than a week since Oregon quarterback Dante Moore was hit by a USC defender and knocked out of the game down in L.A. He suffered a concussion, but the Ducks have had extra time to allow him to go through the rehab process. Dante Moore, Oregon's starting quarterback, we are waiting to find out whether or not he'll be available or how soon it might be. And Coach Dan Lanning in front of the media for the first time with an update on the QB as he's been resting and rehabbing during the bye week.
4: Dante was out there with practice, you know, for us today. Again, similar to what we said before, we're going to continue to make sure we do what's best for Dante as we move forward. And obviously we'll have an injury report that's released later on this week that'll kind of detail what that looks like. But it was great to see him back out there with his teammates and able to get a little work in today.
3: Dan Lanning added that Moore was in a helmet and shoulder pads at practice today. Could be a good sign as the Ducks out of the bye week get ready to take on UCLA in another top 25 showdown starting at 12:30 on Saturday afternoon. Meanwhile, the Oregon State Beavers are preparing to host San Diego State in another Pac-12 game on Saturday. The Beavers going through their usual procedures leading up to the game, watching film, going through drills, game planning. But this week features something a little bit different. San Diego State recently dealing with an outbreak of mumps within its locker room, according to multiple reports, including ESPN. Now, the outbreak was reported last week, and the Aztecs were still able to play their game, and they won against Texas State on Saturday. So this week's game against Corvallis doesn't appear to be in jeopardy. But Coach Jamarcus Shepherd said on Monday, the team is taking precautions to make sure that they're protected against any possible illness.
5: We're making available for our guys to get a booster shot related to the mumps. It's, you know, most of us have actually had that shot. In order to go to school, you pretty much had to have that shot early on, and you get your, usually you get two of them, you know. It's an MMR is what most people have heard it as, and so measles, mumps, and rubella, or whatever it is, and so this is just an opportunity for us to get a booster on that and make sure we keep our team safe.
3: Well, the Beavers are hosting San Diego State 3 o'clock Saturday afternoon in Corvallis. And finally, it's a story we've been hearing plenty about. Braden Bell, the broadcaster, recently hired and fired by the Portland Trailblazers in the same day, hoping to convince the team to give him a second chance. A report from The Athletic said that Bell, through his legal counsel, has asked the Blazers to reconsider their decision to not hire him after insensitive social media posts from his teenage years were discovered. Now, Bell has reportedly proposed working alongside the Blazers in community and educational programming, including outreach

0: to the Asian American and Pacific Islander communities, and to organizations that support women and girls in sports. Jason Quick with The Athletic said that he reached out to the Blazers for comment, but the team is not reversing course. Quote, "We stand by our statement issued last week and have no further comment at this time," the team said in the statement released to Jason Quick. Quote, "We wish Mr. Bell the best." That's going to do it for your sports at 17 and 45 past each hour on the Morning Report. KQBN News Time is 8:51.
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4: 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Sunny, 82 today. Going to be clear, 55 tonight. Wednesday, sunny, high about 84 degrees. 86 on Thursday. Friday, 77. Bundle up for the weekend. 66 on Saturday, 67 on Sunday in the Umpqua Valley, back to the low 70s on Monday expected. And then we're supposed to warm up to maybe upper 70s next week, but I think the 80s may have left the building.
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4: 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At the Roseburg Regional Airport,
5: it is 52 degrees.
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11: There are so many people now who see politics as a branding exercise, and they gravitate towards the causes that they think reflect most favorably on their brand. That's what happened with all of this Gaza's a genocide. That's how you wound up with all the flair at the Oscars and all the Hollywood award shows. Every year when award season comes around, people in Hollywood get the correct pin. What's the pin? Are we with Ukraine now? Okay, they gave you the Ukraine pin. Was it Free Palestine? Give me the Palestine pin. You go to the Oscars now, they look like waitresses at TGI Fridays. So much flair. They should all be wearing suspenders. It's bananas. But but they always gravitate towards the

0: cause on the left that makes them look like better people than you. Hey, we're here trying to stop a genocide in Gaza. What are you doing over there, you MAGA white supremacist loser? That's what they do. They run on a moral superiority, but they're gaining it from a lot of fake causes.
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5: I'm Dan Loney with Your Money Now. Paramount's takeover of Warner Brothers Discovery officially closed on Tuesday. And with that, the new company, Skydance, begins operation and will trade on Wall Street under the ticker symbol SKYD. The combined company is one of the largest media companies in history, with almost one-third of all cable programming. Shares of Skydance, though, are down about 1.5%. We have seen the price of almost everything in our lives rise in recent years, and water is one of the more shocking ones. Household drinking water bills are up 62% in the last decade, according to a report from advocacy group Food and Water Watch. In comparison, overall consumer prices are up 39% and a 30% jump in grocery prices. The markets are higher with bond yields and oil prices retreating. Dow Industrial Average is up 350 points. The NASDAQ is up more than 200. And that is Your Money Now.
6: Texting enrolls you in a recurring. Hi, everybody. My name is McGraw Millhaven. Yes, McGraw's the first name. Millhaven's the last name. I know it's a mouthful. That's the name they gave me. Join me weeknights as I host America at Night. We'll talk about the news of the day. We'll talk about nothing. 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
3: 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Sunny 82 today, going to be clear, 55 tonight, sunny 84 tomorrow, 86 Thursday in the Umpqua Valley, dropping to 77 on Friday at the Roseburg Regional Airport,
7: 52 degrees.
3: And we are back with local news and information inside Douglas County at 1230. Sean New, candidate for mayor for the city of Sutherland, will join us for Inside Douglas County. Find out more about his background, why he is running for mayor. We'll have the incumbent mayor on later in the week as we add more political interviews to the mix as we get closer to the election season. So Sean New, candidate for mayor of Sutherland, with us on Inside Douglas County this afternoon at 1230. 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
8: A midterm debate off the campaign trail. Elisa Brady, Fox News. The top Senate Democrat is reporting President Trump to federal election officials over ads promoting the Trump agenda, even though funding for those ads is already changing.
9: Amid bipartisan criticism, President Trump says his super PAC, MAGA Inc., will now pay for a series of campaign-style ads highlighting President Trump and his administration's accomplishments. The ads were initially paid for by the federal government, and the White House defended the expense, calling the messages public service announcements and not political, since President Trump is not on the ballot. But Senate Democratic Leader Chuck Schumer says he is still calling on the Federal Elections Commission to investigate whether those ads violated federal campaign laws.
8: Fox's Jared Halpern at the White House. 4 weeks to Election Day, the new Fox News power rankings have six Senate races listed as toss-ups with some shifts in others, including North Carolina, moving from lean Democratic to likely in the race between former Governor Roy Cooper and former Republican Party. Party Chair Michael Whatley. South Carolina moving from solid Republican to likely. That's where Senator Darlene Graham hopes to keep her late brother's seat up against Democrat.

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2: Welcome back in here to Clay and Buck. Let's get some calls, some talkbacks, and bring all of your voices into this conversation from all around this great land. Luke in Minnesota wants to chat. What's up, Luke?
3: Rush Baby here. Say I'm in rural Minnesota, and I just got to agree with what Buck said here a minute ago. Literally everyone I talk to, I'm in sales. I talk to customers all the time, friends, family, people at church, at work. Nobody wants to talk about Iran. Like nobody cares about, frankly, what's going on over there. Everyone's ticked off about diesel prices, gas prices, and securing the border and securing the election. So that should have been the message probably 6 months ago. It needs to be the message for the next month here going into all these tight Senate races. So anyways, just wanted to agree with what you said, and love the veracity, love the intensity, Buckster.
2: Well, thank you, man. By the way, I mean, Clay also, I not to speak for him, but I think he believes that the economic message is clearly the key message right now, which is why whenever the media takes us in this direction, the rest of the media, I should say, of like, well, let's talk about Iran. No one who is running for Senate, Clay, right now, or Congress, I think, is likely to have as their primary issue, oh, I was on board for Iran or opposed to Iran. It's not a top issue.
4: Here is what the reality is. I don't know that Trump could have done anything that would address affordability enough in the first year and a half, basically, which is what we're judging, because of how bad Biden was. And so I think people are angry.
2: That's a tough putt to sink, my friend.
4: I think that's the truth. I think people are angry because prices went up so rapidly. We are declining the rate of rapidity with which prices are increasing is a tough argument. And this, look, Buck, Reagan, 82, coming off Jimmy Carter, got smoked in the 82 midterms. And then won the biggest landslide in any of our lives in 84. I actually think this is setting up well for 28. And I want to tell you what's setting up well for all of you. Well, it could be the ability to get a Rapid Radio. We have Rapid Radios for our youngest son who doesn't have a cell phone yet. We hold the kids off cell phones until 14 years old. And so in the meantime, if we want to let him run around outside, if we want to stay in touch with him, kids love radios. You may remember having a radio back in the day like I did. Those old school G.I. Joe battery operated radios that didn't work very far or very well. These are amazing. 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
6: 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Sunny in the Umpqua Valley, about 82 today. Going to be clear in 55 tonight. Wednesday, sunny, high of 84 degrees. Wednesday night, clear, 52 the low. Thursday, sunny, 86. Dropping to 77 on Friday, 66 Saturday.
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8: 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The Dow Industrial Average is up more than 350 points. The NASDAQ is up more than 200. West Texas crude down around

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4: Fox News, I'm CJ Papa. President Trump travels to a shipyard in Baltimore to discuss maritime dominance and jobs in manufacturing. Fox's Jackie Heinrich.
5: The president this morning is pushing people to tune into his rallies, saying that his efforts to pull Republicans across the finish line in competitive states and races is really making a difference.
4: The president will also head to San Antonio, Texas this week to stump for Senate candidate State Attorney General Ken Paxton. The Fox News power rankings point to six Senate races that are too close to call.
6: North Carolina has moved from lean Democratic to likely Democratic in the contest between Republican nominee Michael Whatley and Democrat Roy Cooper. South Carolina has moved from solid Republican to likely Republican in the Senate race where Republican Darlene Graham is running to replace her brother, the late Senator Lindsey Graham.
4: Fox's Tony J. Powers, America's listening to Fox News.
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9: Welcome back in, Clay and Buck. Appreciate all of you hanging out with us as we are rolling through the Tuesday edition of the program, officially 4 weeks from the midterm. And, Buck, what I would say in general should be the overwhelming focus at this point in time is making sure that the Senate majority is preserved, in particular because of everything that Justice Alito is basically letting us know in all of his public interviews that he is doing right now. And I know a lot of you think about this. I'm not sure it's getting enough discussion in general, which is Alito, I think, would like to step down. I do believe, as good of a justice as he has been, he should have stepped down if he wanted to ensure that Trump could get an appointment that has similar in judicial philosophy to him. He should have stepped down this cycle because it would have been a mess, and I'm sure the Handmaid's Tale women would have shown up and everything else, but they could have ended up getting everything taken care of in terms of getting an appointment for him. I believe he is 76 years old, and he said that he did. Guys, can we get the audio of him saying that he thought about stepping down? I know we have a bunch of different cuts, and I do think we played this yesterday. I thought the most significant thing he said in all these interviews is that he has

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3: Welcome back into Clay and Buck. We got some talkbacks to hit, and in the next hour we'll talk about a bunch of things on the top of the radar right now, including the Pentagon's decision for the first time in, I think, 60 years to bring back a firing squad to use against the Fort Hood terrorist mass murderer. We'll discuss that and some other stories here. Let's get a talk back from Donato in Florida. This is F. Hit It.
4: Clay and Buck, hey, love your show. This is Donato, Pinellas County, Florida. I have a 30-year-old son, former petty officer in the Navy, electrical engineer. He voted for Trump. Buck, you're spot on. You know what he said to me? He said, Dad, Trump promised no new wars. He promised to bring costs down. Costs aren't coming down. He's variable on the commitment now to Trump, and that's because of what you just said, Buck.
3: Okay, this is the concern. This is the concern I have. Go ahead.
5: Costs are down. So, I mean, that is an objective truth. So, again, I think what people economically expect, some, is that prices are going to go back to where they were in 2020. That's never going to occur. Any politician that tells you that is lying to you. Prices are going to go up every year for the rest of your life. You can clip this and you can watch it in 50 years and it will be true. The best thing we can do is slow down the rate of inflation, which is what we have done. Prices are down substantially from when Joe Biden was in office. Your son, I appreciate everything that he's done. I appreciate the fact that he's voting. One of the things that I think you have to do as you get older is say, everything that I voted for, I don't get. Unless you're the president, you're going to disagree with some of the things that the president does. The question that I think I would say to your son, and I think you should ask your son, is, do you think the country would be in a better place if Kamala Harris were in office right now? If he does, then he can regret his vote and he should go back in time and vote for Kamala. Some people may make that decision. I think the country is in a far better place personally today than it would have been if Kamala Harris were in office. Trump said he would shut down the border. Nobody talks about the border anymore. We have the lowest rate of violent crime in the history of the country. The overall rate of inflation is down substantially. Is everything perfect? No. If you want a perfect president, good luck. I don't think we're ever going to have one. I hope we do. Hour two, next.
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2: Born on America's darkest day of 9/11, the Tunnel to Towers Foundation has been helping America's heroes ever since. In this 25th anniversary year of 9/11, we honor heroes like New York City Police Department Detective Eric Kaleha. The detective was a Bensonhurst, Brooklyn native, dreamed of being a police officer, and fulfilled that dream by joining the NYPD in 1994.
3: He worked his way up to the rank of detective and answered the call after September 11th, serving at Ground Zero in the months that followed. In 2022, he was diagnosed with multiple cancers tied to his heroic service. Just 5 months later, he passed away from a 9/11-related illness. Eric is survived by his wife, Marilyn, and his two children.
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2: Welcome back in, Clay and Buck. A little bit of news from France, with also my bias about to be inflicted into this story. Producer, there are riots going on in France associated with local schools. Producer Ali says that there are 700-plus police officers injured in the France riots. Is it fair or foul of me that as soon as I saw this,

0: I thought, yeah, but they're French police officers. I don't buy that they're actually that hurt. I just think that they're total wusses. And so is that or is that not, Buck, in your opinion,
1: Clay
0: fair
1: is going
0: or foul
1: for
0: of
1: like,
0: me?
1: Like a guy named Francois is like, oh, but I hurt my pinky finger and I need 6 months of paid leave and also extra pay for all of my pain and suffering. Just
0: generally,
1: like
0: I like to be pro cop. I am not of the opinion that French cops are particularly tough or likely to have actually been that injured by these protests. Fair or foul, I'm confessing my bias up front. I do not believe these French cops, that 700 of them, have actually been significantly injured.
2: Hopefully we don't stumble upon any Légion étrangère guys, Foreign Legion guys, who kick our asses on site after this conversation, Clay. But
0: Sacre
2: that's
0: legit. Bleu. Sacre bleu. French. I speak a little French. Je me remember my name? Remember my French name? Everybody had to have a name
2: Pierre
0: in class back
2: it?
0: In the day? No. It was Gerard Bonaparte. Everybody had to pick best. A French first and last
2: wasn't
0: name.
2: Wasn't that Mitt Romney's burner account for a while? Gerard Bonaparte, something like
0: Gerard,
2: that?
0: Gerard Bonaparte was my French class name back in the day. My sister, by the way, got a French PhD. She's a fluent French speaker, Italian speaker. Like, I did not get those genes. So I have awful accents, as everyone can tell who listens on here. I can't do accents. I can't do pronunciations, any of that stuff. But Gerard Bonaparte was a great French student back in the day, Nashville Public School.
2: Apparently a fantastic thespian and military commander. Really combining.
0: That was a combo.
2: Yeah.
0: I went with Gerard because of Gerard Depardieu before everybody accused him of being an awful human.
2: Depardieu.
0: And then Napoleon Bonaparte, you know, it's a good combo.
2: He just called him Depardieu. Oof. Oof.
0: Depardieu, whatever. I don't do accents. Everybody needs to have the last name of Smith, in my opinion. I would be way better at it. I can pronounce that correctly every time.
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4: 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Sunny in the Umpqua Valley, about 82 today. Going to be clear and 55 tonight. Wednesday, sunny, high of 84 degrees. Wednesday night, clear, 52 the low. Thursday, sunny, 86, dropping to 77 on Friday, 66 Saturday.
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5: Whatever you're after, a great marriage, a great career, or kids with great character, success is going to take time, patience, and the determination to never give up. Howard Rogers was a man who knew all about determination. You've probably never heard of him, but you're familiar with his work. He was the chief chemist for Polaroid, the corporation that invented instant film in the 1960s. Howard and his team spent 15 years pursuing the idea, failing thousands of times along the way. Most of their attempts resulted in photographs that smudged, faded, or didn't develop at all. Nevertheless, Howard and his team kept going. 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
4: In culture. Gianna Gelosi, students throughout France taking to the streets in protest against the state of education.
5: Tens of thousands of people taking to the streets, demonstrating and calling for equality. During many of these protests, there have been some clashes between demonstrators and police, with officers using tear gas at some points.
4: That's Fox's Jeff Paul. President Trump pushing the Senate to pass the Sunshine Protection Act to make daylight saving time year-round.
6: President Trump put Arkansas Senator Tom Cotton on blast in a Truth Social post over the weekend, calling him a friend, but saying he's stopping the Sunshine Protection Act, which would implement permanent daylight saving time. And the president posted Cotton's personal cell phone number as well. Cotton responded that no one likes changing the clocks, but that adopting daylight saving time has been done before, then rejected, as people don't want their kids going to school for much of the year in the dark.
4: Jessica Rosenthal reporting. 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

0: rock-ribbed Republican, but, you know, she's the best you're going to get in Maine, and she did vote for Kavanaugh, and there's some, you want her, not the Democrat, that is for sure. So, but I'm very confident still in Texas. The one that I'm feeling a little, maybe just today, and by the way, I reserve the right to change this before Election Day. The one that I feel like is really going to be disappointing is, as I just think that Michigan race is very going to be very tough for us. I think it's going to be
1: very Michigan
0: tough.
1: Is at least an offense race. If you lose where you're trying to go into the opponent's home court, home ground, that one is more understandable to me. But the fact that Iowa, the fact that Texas, the fact that Nebraska, Kansas, that entire
0: we're
1: going to
0: win in
1: country,
0: Iowa, we're going to win in Texas, and we're going to win in Nebraska.
1: If we win all those,
0: I do not worry about those.
1: Then I think I think we'll win in Ohio. Trump won Ohio by 11.7 points, right? If Ohio swings that much, that is incredibly dangerous for many different states. You know, the battleground states, Maine, North Carolina, New Hampshire, Michigan, states that are really close, I think is tougher. Georgia, Georgia, let me just look right here directly into the camera for everybody watching on YouTube. Georgia, every other state in the South is rock-ribbed red.
0: Yeah, I know.
1: No worries. What are y'all doing? I don't get Georgia. Georgia's on my mind, and they're letting me down. 3 years ago tomorrow, Israeli citizens awoke to a nightmare. Thousands of Hamas terrorists brutally slaughtered 1,200 people, took 250 hostages before the day was done. For Israel, that's a big percentage of the population, akin to something like 40,000 U.S. residents losing their lives and around 10,000 more people being taken hostage. Events like this in Israel will never be forgotten. Here in America, the goal is the same, to never forget. That's why thousands of churches here are joining the Flags of Fellowship movement started by the International Fellowship of Christians and Jews. That's the IFCJ. They're planting Israeli flags across our nation, thousands of them, as part of a powerful movement honoring the lives of those lost that day. Each flag stands against hatred, and each flag declares to the world Israel is not alone. Join believers across America in a powerful act of remembrance and solidarity with Israel. Learn how you or your church can make a difference at this special website, joinfof.org. That's the word join and the letters fof.org.
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5: Police in Kentucky opened fire on a teenager accused of raising a gun to his mother.
6: A mother's call for help led police in Louisville Monday to a home on the city's south side where a 15-year-old boy was armed with a rifle.
7: The subject fired the weapon toward the woman and the officer, forcing them to take cover. The officer was able to get the victim to safety, then ordered the subject to drop the weapon.
6: LMPD Deputy Chief Ryan Bates says the boy refused, that he shot again, that officers returned fire, hitting the teen several times. He's being treated at a hospital. No one else was hurt. The department's public integrity unit is investigating.
5: Fox's Jeff Manasso. Crime in the nation's biggest city hits new lows in the latest police statistics.
8: NYPD Commissioner Jessica Tisch said to this point in 2026,
9: crime is down nearly 7% citywide, with declines in all five boroughs.
8: She said this year 100 fewer people were shot in the city than last year, and shootings were down 12%. Why is this happening? Commissioner Tisch said much of the credit goes to cops confiscating illegal firearms.
9: So far this year, NYPD officers have taken more than 4,000 guns off of the streets of New York City.
8: Murders and robberies dropped 20 and 12% respectively. Crime upticks were in felony assaults, including domestic violence and rape, and a slight increase in major crimes in the subways. In New York City, Gernal Scott, Fox News.
5: Just getting word of a California couple arrested on child abuse charges after an investigation into a surrogacy scheme involving at least 21 children. The L.A. County Sheriff's Department says Sylvia Zhang and her husband, Guzhan Xuan, are expected to face charges of conspiracy to commit child abuse. 15 children, ranging in age from 2 months to 13 years, were removed from their opulent home in Arcadia and other locations last year following abuse allegations. On Wall Street, a rally, the Dow up 258.
10: Elise
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11: 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These headlines: help from the public has led to the recovery of Sutherland's historic steam locomotive whistle in Redding, California. The Umpqua National Forest has terminated the closure order that was put in place due to the Castle Fire in the Killer Ranger District. Douglas County Land Department will have a public bid opening for the Joyce Creek No. 318 timber sale on Wednesday morning at 9 a.m. Douglas County Hope Drug Court will celebrate its 114th graduation ceremony next Tuesday, October 13th, at the fairgrounds. And the Roseburg VA participating in the Drug Enforcement Administration's National Prescription Drug Take-Back event on October 24th. On Inside Douglas County at 12:30, we'll meet the candidate for Mayor of Sutherland, Sean New. Sunny and 82 today. 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
1: We have a very quick turnaround here, Clay. So I'll just say we got Senator Rick Scott of my home state of Florida joining us here in just a few minutes. And we're going to talk about, of course, the elections, but also, Clay, the Save Sports Act.
2: Protect, right? College Sports Act. Very close. There was a Save Sports Act as well. But, yes, what's going to happen in Florida, and for those of you out there that are Florida State fans and Miami fans, there is a little bit of drama that I think Senator Rick Scott is going to reference about what conference they may want to play in going forward. And you're either going to hear that and your ears are going to perk up and you're going to say, oh, this is something really interesting. By the way, it also involves North Carolina and Clemson. Or you're going to hear that and you're going to say, I have zero knowledge whatsoever of which Clay is discussing, in which case I do think you may find this intriguing when we come back.
1: I am on the edge of my seat when it comes to college football conferences. You had me at hello. All right.
2: Great line.
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3: 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Sunny in the Umpqua Valley, about 82 today. Going to be clear in 55 tonight. Wednesday, sunny, high of 84 degrees. Wednesday night, clear, 52 the low. Thursday, sunny, 86. Dropping to 77 on Friday, 66 Saturday.
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4: I'm Dan Lody with Your Money Now. The U.S. trade deficit jumped above $100 billion in August due to a new round of tariffs impacting importers, as well as continued surge of AI data center parts heading into the country. Officially, the total gap is $105.6 billion, which is up almost 14% from July's report and at the highest level since 2025. A type of diesel fuel normally used in farm operations has now been approved for use by truckers on U.S. highways. Red dye diesel is now approved after an executive order from President Trump. USA Today's Bart Jansen explains.
5: So it's temporary, and it's forgiving the federal excise tax on diesel fuel, which is about 24 cents a gallon.
4: This move is in place through the end of the year for now. Wall Street continues higher at this hour. The Dow Jones Industrial Average up more than 200 points. The Nasdaq up more than 150. Oil prices are trading flat. West Texas crude down a dime at $89 a barrel. That's Your Money Now.
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7: 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As the story goes, a few weeks ago, one of those self-driving Waymo cabs pulled off the road into a parking lot in San Francisco. Inside the Waymo were two teenage boys who had

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1: News, I'm John Saucier. New York City officials announcing today that major crime is down more than 6% across the city compared to last year. New York City Mayor Zoran Mamdani.
2: As we close out the third quarter, we do so with the fewest murders ever recorded in the first 9 months of the year. Year to date, murders are down nearly 20%.
1: Police Commissioner Jessica Tisch credited the drop in crime to the hard work of police officers. Officials note, however, they are still seeing a rise in hate crimes in the city. A woman in North Lake, Texas, in custody after allegedly stabbing her husband and two young children at their home this morning. North Lake Police Chief Robert Crawford tells us about the injuries sustained by those children.
3: Child, female, 3 years of age, suffered stab wounds to the chest. And an infant male, 10 months old, suffered a stab wound to the chest.
1: The suspect is 37-year-old Holly Flores, has been released from the hospital after being treated for minor injuries. And now she is booked into the Denton County Jail. 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
5: Welcome back in, Clay and Buck, joined now by Florida Senator Rick Scott. We're going to get into a bunch of topics with him, but given the fact that it is 28 days until the midterm, Senator, I'm sure you are seeing all sorts of data out there. Let's start with what you are seeing in Florida. Buck is a Floridian. I spend a decent amount of time in Florida. We are both behind Byron Donalds and Ashley Moody. Are you comfortable in both of their races with what you are seeing? What should our audience know? And given that you now have a new map for the congressional races as well, how are those looking? Take us into the Sunshine State. Give us your view as we sit 28 days out.
6: Well, let's look at what's changed in the last 16 years. When I ran for governor back in 2010, having run for office before, there were 568,000 more registered Democrats or Republicans. And now we have 1.5 million more registered Republicans. And so we're going to have big wins. Now, can we win everything? I hope so. But Byron Donalds is running a great race. He's a great candidate. He's raised the money. So he's going to win. Ashley Moody is in the exact same similar position. Now we have some new congressional districts that we have a shot at winning, and so if our candidates get their message out and have their money, I think we have a chance to pick up additional Republican seats in Florida. But it's going to be a fight because some of them are running against incumbents, all incumbents, Republican or Democrat, are actually hard to beat. But I think we're going to pick up some additional Republican seats and hopefully help us keep a majority in the House.
7: Thank you, Senator, for being here with us. Clay asked you the election question, which means I get to ask you. But this is fun because I get to play the role of student, Clay. I don't know what is going on here. And in a sense, it transitions well. Can you explain to somebody who doesn't know much about this what the, and Clay, the proper name is the Save College Sports Act?
5: Protect Sports Act. Yeah. You voted against it, Senator. Why did you vote against it?
6: Well, first off, we know that college sports is chaos, right? And we know that we've got to fix some things. We need to deal with eligibility. We need to deal with transfers. We need to deal with athletics pay, how much schools can allocate. There's some good things that we ought to be dealing with. And there are a lot of those things in this bill. But here's what I don't appreciate in the bill. All right, I am a fiscal conservative. Inflation is way too high. The cost of living is way too high. We have $40.2 trillion of the debt. Why in a college sports bill are we giving schools about $200 million. I don't get it. Nobody can explain why, but we're doing that. That's number one. Why in this bill are we so prescriptive about when you can hire a coach? Why is that the purview of Congress? And by the way, once this passes, we're not going to get it fixed. And then the most important thing to me is if a school wants to change conferences, why do they have to become independent for a certain period of time?

0: for at least the next 2 years. And I think for going, if Trump continues the path he's going down, I think we'll win in 28.
1: Are you optimistic on that sort of run? Texas, Iowa, Nebraska, Kansas, those are places that President Trump is campaigning now.
0: I don't think Texas is going to elect crazy Democrat. Ashley Hinton's a great candidate in Iowa. I think she's going to win there. Roger Marshall, Kansas has not elected a Democrat, I think, since the 1930s or something. I don't know, some long time. And Roger Marshall's working hard. So I think we're going to win. They're hard. I mean, they're races. All my races were hard until my last one. So it's hard. And midterms are hard. I'm the only Republican that won in a swing state in 18. It's hard. You got to work your butt off to win. But I think we'll keep a majority. And actually, we could increase it if we have some luck.
1: Good stuff, as always. Senator Rick Scott with us here, sir. Appreciate you. Let us know how we can help out in the next 28 days.
0: All right. Have a great day. Bye-bye.
1: For sure. 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

0: on.
1: He killed 13 people and wounded 32 others while shouting Allahu Akbar during the attack.
0: Fox's Lucas Tomlinson.
1: There was controversy at the time over how the government initially characterized the attack. The Obama-era Pentagon treated Fort Hood as, quote, workplace violence rather than recognizing it as a terrorist attack, a designation victims and lawmakers fiercely criticized. There was evidence Hassan had communicated with Al-Qaeda-linked cleric Anwar al-Awlaki before the attack.
0: Hassan was ultimately convicted on all counts and sentenced to death. His would be the first military execution since 1961. A manhunt continues for two suspects accused of stabbing an off-duty New York City police officer.
2: Homeland Security officials confirmed to Fox News that the men, who are both Dominican nationals and wanted for attempted murder in the case, are in the U.S. illegally, caught and released at the Arizona border in 2022 and 2023. Both men have lengthy prior criminal histories in New York.
0: Fox's Tony J. Powers, the officer, has been released from the hospital. A recall of frozen berries expands.
3: Frozen berries sold at Trader Joe's and Walmart added to a growing recall list linked to a multi-state E. coli outbreak blamed for 17 illnesses and 6 hospitalizations. Chilean supplier Frutas y Hortalizas del Sur announcing a new lot of frozen berries potentially contaminated with the dangerous Shiga toxin-producing bacteria include products shipped to select Walmart stores in 30 states and Puerto Rico. They include Great Value Organic Triple Berry Blend and Great Value Organic Blueberries. The Trader Joe Organic Mixed Berry Blend was distributed to stores across 26 states and the District of Columbia.
0: Fox's Lillian Wu. An hour to the close on Wall Street, the Dow up 292. I'm Lisa Brady, Fox News.
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6: Sunny today with a high near 82. Tonight, clear with a low around 55.
5: And help from the public leading the recovery of Sutherland's historic steam locomotive whistle in California. Umpqua National Forest has terminated the closure order for the Castle Fire, and the County Land Department with a public bid opening for a timber sale tomorrow morning.
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8: Hi, everybody. My name is McGraw Millhaven. 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Millhaven's the last name. 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
5: 1207, 68 degrees. 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This is the Noon Report. Help from the public has led to the recovery of Sutherland's historic steam locomotive whistle in Redding, California. Sutherland Police Department released that the whistle had been cut from the city's 1921 Cook oil-fired steam locomotive on September 15th. SPD Captain Dennis Christenberry said witnesses in Redding knew how the original press release regarding the case came forward with new information that was shared with SPD investigators. Christenberry said acting on that information, SPD coordinated with the Redding Police Department, who located and recovered the stolen whistle. Hospital. Chris and Barry thanked the Reading Police Department for their support and hard work in the case.
7: The Umpqua National Forest has terminated the closure order that was put in place due to the Castle Fire in the Tiller Ranger District. A UNF release said within the fire footprint, road work has been completed along control lines, and with the removal of heavy equipment,

0: it is safe to reopen the area. The termination of closure order means that lakes, Fish Lake, and Beaver Swamp trailheads have reopened. After an emergency fire closure is lifted, forest officials urge visitors to remain vigilant regarding the hazards posed in recently burned areas. Risks in burned areas include falling trees and limbs, uneven and unstable ground full of holes from burned root systems, falling rocks, difficulty navigating through sections of trails, and more. Learn the risks of recreating in burned areas by going to a Forest Service page linked with this story at 541radio.com.
1: The Douglas County Land Department will conduct a public bid opening for the Joyce Creek No. 318 timber sale tomorrow, Wednesday, October 7th at 9 a.m. in room 216 at the Douglas County Courthouse on Southeast Douglas Avenue. County release of the purpose of the event is to publicly open and announce bids received for the timber sale in accordance with the county's timber sale bidding process. The bid opening is associated with the county request for bid. Questions about the sale should be directed to the county forest manager Mark Wall at 541-464-6387 or by the email linked with this story at 541radio.com.
2: The Douglas County Hope Drug Court will celebrate its 114th graduation ceremony on Tuesday, October 13th at 5:15 p.m. in the Cascade Hall at the Douglas County Fairgrounds. A release from the Hope Drug Court said drug court graduation is about much more than completing a program. It is an opportunity to hear directly from graduates about their recovery journeys, recognize the challenges they've overcome, and see what can happen when accountability, treatment, opportunity, and community support come together. For many participants, substance use is only one part of a much larger struggle. Participants may also enter the program facing mental health concerns, homelessness or unstable housing, limited income, unemployment, damaged family relationships, or interrupted in education. Some are working toward reunification with their children. Others are earning a high school diploma or GED, finding employment, establishing stable housing, or learning how to manage responsibilities that addiction once made difficult. The release said recovery is not addressed in isolation. Participants are connected to treatment, supervision, behavioral health services, housing and community resources, employment opportunities, educational support, family services, and other assistance based on their individual needs. More information about the 114th Hope Drug Court can be found with a link to the story at 541radio.com.
1: 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The Friendly Kitchen and Meals on Wheels Roseburg has announced their first ever basket raffle, totaling almost $8,000 in services and merchandise. Greg Michaels has more.
3: A release said there are 10 themed baskets, including an Oregon Coast getaway, cocktail hour, total relaxation package, gourmet grazing, bundle of joy basket, and more. 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They'll be sold at various locations around Roseburg and at the Friendly Kitchen website. 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A special thank you to all the local businesses and professionals who generously donated goods and services. We hope to make this an annual event as well as our biggest fundraiser of the year." Buller said they're depending on positive word of mouth to spread the news about the event. Call 541-440-7870 for more information or to purchase tickets. Friendly Kitchen and Meals on Wheels Roseburg is a 501c3 nonprofit organization that relies on private donations, grants, and fundraising. Volunteer drivers currently deliver 5,000 meals each month to some of the most at-risk citizens. Greg Michaels, News Radio 93.9 FM and 1240 KQEN.
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2: In the KQEN Cultural Spotlight, Umpqua Actors Community Theater will present its production of Time to Warp opening on Thursday. Written by local playwright Martin Folosi, in this comedy, Professor Quentin Quibble's malfunctioning time machine accidentally pulls historical figures, including a pirate, musketeer, and a princess into his present-day lab. This creates chaos and a dangerous temporal rift. To save the world, the professor and his assistant must travel back in time and destroy the machine before it's ever activated, erasing the entire adventure from existence. This production is the annual UACT Youth Production and will be ran by

0: students from around Douglas County. Time Warp will be on stage Thursday, Friday, and Saturday nights at 7 p.m. through October 17th. Sunday matinees will be at 2 p.m. on October 11th and 18th. 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
1: 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One driver was taken to the hospital following a two-vehicle crash on Monday night. Roseburg Police report said at 7:50, officers responded to the accident in the 700 block of Northwest Garden Valley Boulevard. The investigation found the first driver was westbound on Northwest Garden Valley when she allegedly ran a red light and her pickup hit the second vehicle. Second driver suffered minor injuries and was transported to CHI Mercy Medical Center for treatment. Driver who caused the wreck was cited for failure to obey a traffic control device and both vehicles were towed from the scene. Deputies jailed a man following a hit-and-run incident on Monday afternoon. Douglas County Sheriff's Office reports that at 1:30, a pickup driven by 39-year-old Keith Dixon allegedly hit the back of a semi-truck turning west onto Happy Valley Road off Old Highway 99 South. This caused the pickup to slide across all lanes and land in the opposite shoulder onto the opposite shoulder of the roadway. Dixon then reportedly fled the area on a skateboard, headed westbound on Happy Valley Road. Deputies located and arrested the man near Carnes Road. Dixon was charged with failure to perform the duties of a driver, reckless driving, and resisting arrest. He was detained without bail. Roseburg Police responded to a two-vehicle crash on Friday. An RPD report said at 12 p.m., officers were dispatched to the accident at the intersection of West Harvard Avenue and West Bellows Street. They learned the driver of an SUV had failed to yield to the driver of a sedan prior to entering the intersection. The two vehicles collided and both were severely damaged. The driver who caused the crash was cited for failure to obey a traffic control device and both vehicles were towed from the scene.
0: Roseburg police jailed a man on Monday afternoon following a reported prior harassment incident. An RPD report said on Sunday evening, officers responded to the 1400 block of Northwest Veterans Way after a victim claimed the 20-year-old suspect had approached her unprovoked, screamed in her face, and then grabbed her by the wrist, causing pain. The man had left the area and officers were unable to locate him at the time. Monday afternoon at 3 p.m., officers were dispatched to the same location for an unrelated call involving the man. While speaking to officers, he admitted to approaching the victim and grabbing her by the wrist. Officers went to detain the man, but he allegedly resisted before finally being taken into custody. He was charged with harassment and resisting arrest. His bail was set at $6,250. Roseburg police jailed a man following a reported hospital incident on Sunday night. An RPD report said at 10:40 p.m., officers were dispatched to CHI Mercy Medical Center on Northwest Stewart Parkway after hospital security staff said the man had been dispatched from the hospital 3 hours prior but was refusing to leave. Officers contacted him in the emergency department waiting room and gave him numerous opportunities to leave, but he refused to do so. He was eventually taken into custody without incident and was charged with second second-degree criminal trespass. His bail was set at $1,250.
1: A transient was jailed on the charge of second-degree disorderly conduct on Monday evening. A Douglas County Sheriff's Office reports that the 34-year-old was called in as causing alarm at three different businesses in Dillard on Monday evening. The man had already been given a final warning. At 9:25, he was

0: taken into custody at the 300 block of Dillard Gardens Road. The man was transported to corrections and was detained without bail. Roseburg Police jailed a man following a reported disturbance early Tuesday morning. This morning, an RPD report said at 5:30, officers responded to the 1500 block of Northwest Grove Street. Officers learned the 49-year-old suspect had been yelling and causing a disturbance within the residence. After being confronted by a victim, suspect allegedly grabbed the back of the victim's neck and pushed her to the ground in front of three children. The man was charged with harassment and detained on $2,500 bail. An Oakland man was jailed for a warrant by the Douglas County Sheriff's Office on Monday afternoon. A DCSO report said at 3 p.m., deputy contacted the 32-year-old in the 200 block of Lower Crest Road in the Oakland area. The man had a warrant, which was confirmed by dispatch. He was taken into custody and transported to corrections. Bail set at $20,000. Roseburg Police jailed a man for warrants on Monday evening. An RPD report said at 7:45 a.m., officers contacted the 55-year-old after witnessing him commit a traffic violation near the intersection of Northeast Diamond Lake Boulevard and Northeast Atlanta Street. Upon contact, officers learned the man had two warrants for his arrest, one from the Medford Police Department, the other from the Jackson County Sheriff's Office. Bail was set at $10,000. KQEN News Time, 12:20, looking around the state on the noon report. OPB reporting Oregon's grape harvest in full swing, but wine sales have been dropping. Oregon's wine industry in the middle of a sharp market correction, driven by a 25% drop in grape production in 2025 and a 16% decline in sales for several unrelated reasons. And last year, Oregon's grape production decreased around 25%, grapes being left to rot on the vine, and whole vineyards have been plowed under. In total, 110 vineyards and wineries closed in Oregon last year. While it hasn't been as badly hit, Oregon's beer industry is dealing with the same issues. Now, the last downturn was in the 2008 Great Recession cycle. This time, the wine industry's slump comes from a perfect storm of various unrelated issues. One problem is clear. Canadian liquor boards pulled U.S. wines off of their shelves in response to U.S. tariffs that went into effect last year. The export of Oregon wines to Canada dropped by an eye-popping 83%. And other issues have been building for years. For example, younger people are simply drinking less alcohol, and many prefer non-alcoholic drinks instead. There are also well-established alternatives to alcohol, like cannabis. Apart from changing tastes, Oregon has also had a significant oversupply of grapes. At the turn of the millennium, the state had 480 vineyards, according to the Oregon State University. There are more than twice as many now, and people just aren't drinking enough wine to consume all those grapes. KQEN News Time, 12:21 from the Seven Feathers Casino Studio, Douglas County's news team. This is the Noon Report. Information available at 541radio.com, the 541 radio app, and on the KQEN Facebook page. And wanted to acknowledge the passing of one of our longtime listeners. We mentioned his 104th birthday back in December, but Kyle's White passing away in recent days. Got in contact with the family when I heard about that. He was known as a longtime listener of the station and listened to us, especially every morning. So we'll mention this again tomorrow. But making it clear to almost 105, he would have turned 105 in December, but passing away in the past few days. So Kyle's White here in the community, we appreciate his listening to us for all those years and wish his family good thoughts as they go through dealing with his passing. Coming up in just a few minutes, we're going to have Inside Douglas County at 12:30 as we get into more candidate interviews. Sean New, running for mayor of Sutherland, he'll be with us on Inside Douglas County.
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2: 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So the YMCA of Douglas County expecting to reopen again around 2 p.m. If you're an avid adventurer with an RV or camper, get a jump on your annual checkup with Oregon Coach Crafters. 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
3: From the Seven Feathers Casino Studios, taking a look at your sports headlines. We've got another full slate of games coming up today around the Umpqua Basin. Tuesday's usually a pretty busy day for local high school teams, and today is no different. We start out looking at what's on tap for volleyball tonight. Roseburg has won 3 consecutive matches and remains one of the top teams in the Southern Oregon Conference. The Indians will host South Medford tonight at Robertson Memorial Gymnasium, trying to keep their hot streak going. In other volleyball matches, South Umpqua heads to Junction City today. Sutherland travels to Brookings Harbor. Douglas is hosting Siuslaw. Glide is at home against St. Mary's. North Douglas will visit Gold Beach. And Oakland also headed to the coast to face Bandon. It's North versus South tonight as Yoncalla visits Glendale. Umpqua Valley Christian goes to New Hope Christian. Camas Valley heads to Powers. And Riddle is on the road against Pacific. Also, we've got some soccer today. Taking a look at the schedule, the Roseburg boys and girls are taking on Eagle Point tonight. The Roseburg boys will be at home at 6:30 at Finlay Field, while the Roseburg girls put their undefeated league record on the line as they will travel to Eagle Point. You've also got South Umpqua Riddle Boys and Girls Soccer taking on Marshfield at home in Tri-City. You've got the Sutherland Boys at Brookings Harbor, Douglas Boys at home against Siuslaw, and Umpqua Valley Christian Boys Soccer is on the road against Pacific. Douglas Girls Soccer is hosting Lost River Bonanza, and the Glide Wildcats are at home against Lakeview. Check out more details on the scores and schedules for local high school sports online at 541radio.com. In college football, it's been a little more than a week since Oregon quarterback Dante Moore suffered a concussion after getting hit illegally by a USC defender. The Ducks had a bye week in between their last game and their next game, so there's been a little bit of extra time for Dante Moore to try to recover from that concussion. And Coach Dan Lanning was in front of the media yesterday with an update on his QB.
4: Dante was out there with practice, you know, for us today. Again, similar to what we said before, we're going to continue to make sure we do what's best for Dante as we move forward. And obviously we'll have an injury report that's released later on this week that'll kind of detail what that looks like. But it was great to see him back out there with his teammates and able to get a little work in today.
3: Lanning specified that Dante Moore was in a helmet and shoulder pads at practice yesterday. Could be a good sign. Oregon taking on UCLA at 12:30 on Saturday at Autzen Stadium. And the Oregon State Beavers are preparing to host San Diego State in another Pac-12 game on Saturday. The Beavers going through their usual pregame rituals. They've got game film to watch. They've got drills to run at practice. But this week also has a little bit something different to get the Beavers ready for the game. San Diego State has recently been dealing with an outbreak of mumps within its locker room, according to multiple reports, including ESPN. The outbreak was reported last week. The Aztecs managed to play their game on Saturday, and they won against Texas State. And so this Saturday's game against in Corvallis against the Beavers doesn't seem to be in jeopardy. But Coach Jamarcus Shepherd said yesterday that the team is taking precautions to make sure that everybody is protected against any possible illness. Then easy to NV. We'll get that clip. Let's see here. Get that clip fired up for us here. This is, again, Coach Jamarcus Shepherd.
5: We're making a

0: available for our guys to get a booster shot related to the mumps. It's, you know, most of us have actually had that shot. In order to go to school, you pretty much had to have that shot early on, and you get your, usually you get two of them, you know. It's an MMR is what most people have heard it as. And so measles, mumps, and rubella, or whatever it is. And so this is just an opportunity for us to get a booster on that and make sure we keep our team safe.
1: And the Oregon State Beavers will be taking on the San Diego State Aztecs on Saturday at 3 o'clock. And that does it for your sports here during the noon report. And KQEN News Time is 12:29. This sports report is brought to you by Ameritidal.
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4: 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Sunny, about 82 this afternoon. Going to be clear, 55 tonight, 84 tomorrow, 86 on Thursday, dropping to 77 on Friday in the Umpqua Valley. Right now at the Roseburg Regional Airport,
5: 70 degrees.
4: Inside Douglas County coming up, we'll talk to candidate for mayor of Sutherland, Sean New, in just a few minutes.
6: Fox News, I'm Tom Graham. President Trump heads to Maryland today to announce his administration will spend $6.6 billion to build components for submarines in Baltimore.
7: For that shipbuilding announcement the president is making this afternoon in Baltimore is getting a little bit spicy. Fox has told the president blocked Maryland Governor Wes Moore from speaking at that event. A spokesperson for the governor shot back saying Wes Moore has always said he will work with anyone when it comes to delivering for Marylanders, but bow to no one.
6: That's Fox's Jackie Heinrich. France's Interior Ministry estimates more than 250,000 people took part in demonstrations that continue to rage today. Young people blocking hundreds of schools. At least 190 have been injured. More than 5,000 people have been arrested. 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
10: The people who want the government to take over AI, the two biggest AI companies, the Democrat Party and China. 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The Democrats are siding with the enemy. 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It looks like the fear-mongering's backfiring. 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It's sending stocks higher despite higher interest rates. 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So invest your money. 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
3: 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Sunshine about 82 this afternoon and looking for clear skies tonight and a low of 55 degrees. Sunny on Wednesday and a high temperature 84 degrees, up to 86 on Thursday. And then we drop back to 77 on Friday, upper 60s expected for the weekend in the Umpqua Valley. And right now, 67 at the Roseburg Regional Airport. 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
3: Starting to get into a few more candidate interviews as we get closer to the November 3rd general election. And running for mayor of Sutherland, Sean New is in. Thanks for coming in.
5: Thank you for having me.
3: Boy, you've got a name that goes with running a political campaign.
5: A lot of people have said that to me. I really appreciate it.
3: The new candidate, the new idea. It's kind of a very unique situation. Talk about your background, where you grew up, that kind of thing.
5: I actually was born and raised in Sutherland. Lived there almost all my life. Sutherland's home to me. It's a huge family to me. I wasn't just raised by my grandparents and my mom. I was raised by that community, and I'm ready to get back to it.
3: So now, did you ever leave at all?
5: When I was going to college at UCC, I lived in Roseburg for a short term, but I always went back to Sutherland. Well, I just felt like it was home.
3: But and Roseburg, not very far away, not like going out of state or something like that. So with the background here in the Umpqua Valley, talk about what you've done occupationally.
5: Occupationally, I went through a lot of caregiving experience, did some customer service management, and then finally found my passion in the current company I'm working for almost 6 years.
3: And what are you doing now?
5: I work for Tropicale Products Incorporated, a family-owned business out of Roseburg for about 19 years they've been running. And we make natural pain relief options for people in pain, skin issues. Very family-oriented business, and they give back to the community all the time.
3: So I guess the first question is really, why run for mayor? Now, I've been watching political races, offices around this area and other places for a long time, and mayor is seems like a lot of work, a lot of time, and there's always a certain amount of people that aren't happy with what you're doing. So
5: well,
3: why put yourself out there wanting to do this?
5: Well, it's actually something I've been wanting to do since I was a little kid. When Murphy's Plywood burnt down, I saw that there was a lot of people really worried about the fire, and I wanted to give back one day to be able to help the city in general. I was a kid that was taking water and food to the firefighters, and I saw that I was going to be a public servant one day. And when I was in high school, I went to Washington, D.C. as a member of the Young Leaders of America, and I felt like politics was in my future, and I had to give it time and some building of experience and certain things and just getting ready mentally for it. And I felt like this year was the year, and I've been planning on it for about 2 years.
3: Now, that Murphy fire, I remember well, was

0: a big deal for that community.
1: I lived about a block away.
0: Mm.
1: We were really concerned for my grandmother. I was on oxygen. She was without power, so we had to get oxygen tanks rushed to her. But then my cousin and I thought it would be a good idea to take our bikes down there, see if we could help. I was like a 10 or 11-year-old kid at that time, and I'm bigger than most 11-year-olds. But when I went down there, there was no one helping the firefighters with food or water, and we saw all this food and water sitting there. So we started grabbing things, and of course they thought we were stealing it at first because kids are taking this. But no, we were taking it out to the firefighters. We were getting close. Like, I was within 30 feet of flames at one point, and firefighters were shocked that we were doing it when we were a young kid.
0: Wow.
1: But I really think giving back just to the community in general, I've always been that person, that helping hand, and I want to just keep doing it the rest of my life.
0: So explain the role of mayor as it's set up in Sutherland. A lot of different cities, there's different forms of city government. The role of a mayor really varies from place to place. Talk about what it is in Sutherland.
1: And the mayor of Sutherland is the leader of the council. They help build policies, get things ready for the city manager, for the city manager to act on. And with the mayor, they lead in the city private events, local events. They make their face out there, and they like with the mayor position. I think it should be more than just single events. I think they should be involved in helping the businesses grow. I think there's a lot of small businesses that left Sutherland too early because they haven't had help from the city as much or from the town in general.
0: Yeah, how should the mayor work with the city manager?
1: I think they should work hand in hand. With the mayor position, they form the policies. They get the citizens' opinions, which I think is very important to me. I think citizens having the right to say what's going on in their city is my number one priority. I think a lot of transparent things need to happen, especially with financial stuff, and I know we're going to talk about that later on.
0: So now it's an interesting role as a mayor, is a volunteer position. The city manager is the paid person to essentially carry out the direction of the council, right?
1: Yes.
0: And so how do you balance all the responsibilities of mayor while at the same time having a full job, a full-time job in the rest of your life?
1: Well, I'm actually a new father, too. So with balancing that, people have asked me that. Being a father for the first time has really opened my eyes to how to balance it, how to schedule things. You have to be a very detailed-oriented person. You have to be very organized, very open, very transparent. Especially working with the city manager, you want to be able to have meetings, have discussions. If you disagree on things, work through them.
0: What about the role of the mayor with the other council members? And how many council members are there in Sutherland?
1: I believe there's five.
0: Okay,
1: five
0: so
1: positions.
0: How do you feel like it should work?
1: I think they should work as a professional relationship. I mean, yeah, you can have outside friends, but I think that can get kind of a little disoriented if you have too much of a relationship with the council members. I think it should be very professional, and there shouldn't be no outside things going on, outside discussions. I think it should be very professional environment with the council members.
0: Now, what about your background in public service? Have you been involved in any service organizations or any other things in Sutherland?
1: To be honest, no. I haven't been on any boards yet. I've been going to meetings for a while now, and I'm learning certain things and doing a lot of reading on budget and research on budget and our financial situation we're currently in. And I'm not going to sit here and say I'm being on a committee. I'm a very honest, open person, and that's who I hope to be as a mayor.
0: Now, what's your view of Sutherland today? How do you view the community?
1: I view the community as honestly divided. I think it's a very divided community, and I think the current council is a part of it, with lack of transparency in certain things and financial information that they're not willing to share with people that it's technically part of a charter that they have that they're supposed to disclose financial agreements and issues. And I think that there's a lot of different things going on in the background that people want to know of.
0: Now, what is your thought about what you'd like to see Sutherland look like, say, in 5 years?
1: In 5 years, I'd love to see this city completely united. I know the one thing that does really well with that is our

0: new Central Park half shell music at the half shell. That does a really well job bringing the community together, but I think we could do more, especially with the city working with all the businesses, making sure they're doing okay, making sure they thrive. Because I've been there my whole life practically, and I've seen businesses leave and go so fast, and it's like, what happened? Why didn't it work? And I think it's because they don't have support from the city government as much as they should.
1: Now, Sutherland seems like it is growing maybe faster than other communities in Douglas County. How do you see that?
0: I see that as a good thing, but a bad thing at the same time. With growing so fast, we don't have the room for it. I think what I've been told is the city wants to grow 5 to 10,000 more people, and that's going to get really cramped in Sutherland. With that kind of growth, they're thinking that it brings in more wealth, too. They want to bring more wealthy people into the town, and I think we should be focusing on our inner infrastructure more and the people that already live there.
1: All right, Sean New running for mayor of Sutherland. More when we come back. The interview, a podcast after 1 at 541radio.com, 1245 News Radio, 93.9 FM and 1240 KQEN.

0: Start your day with This Morning, America's First News, with me, Gordon Deal. 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
3: Inside Douglas County, 1247, Lars Larson coming up at 1 o'clock. Sean New, candidate for mayor of Sutherland, pretty much lifelong resident, huh?
4: Yes, sir. It's been a blessing to be a Bulldog all my life, and I really respect our school district. I'm actually the current superintendent with my wrestling coach, so I see bright things for our school district in the future.
3: Now, I imagine when you've basically been there your whole life, you really see people evolve. I mean, you remember when you were in school, and as you mentioned, you have, you know, relationships going way back. It seems like a lot of people in Sutherland, although new people are moving in, a lot of people in Sutherland tend to stay there for a long time. Why do you think that is?
4: I think it's the small community and how it can bring people together. I think Sutherland is a tight-knit group of people. It used to be considered a retirement town, but I think we're kind of even with new families growing in. So the high school getting a little more bigger, turf field, more sports oriented, and more into just making the town better. I think with the growth of Sutherland, it's going to be amazing what it could do in the future.
3: What about improvements? What would you know, like to see in the future improvement-wise for Sutherland?
4: I think the infrastructure is one of my biggest things. Like I said, I've been there practically my whole life. I think there's

0: roads that haven't been paved since before I was in high school. I think that's a big thing that I want to focus on, is getting some either grant money or finding funding to help get our roads paved so people can have nice roads, and on top of that, focus on the little things of infrastructure in our town instead of big projects that take a long time, we overspend on in hopes of making money in the future off of it.
1: Now, Sutherland also has gotten a lot of attention for the Ford's Pond project. What was it like to live out there and see that evolve?
0: I grew up on that pond, fishing all the time when I was a little kid with my brother. All my friends did too, and it's beautiful what they've done. The only thing I would say about Ford's Pond is it doesn't need a boat dock. I don't think people should be boating around there or having canoes or anything. I think there's a lot of wildlife inside that area that should be preserved. But besides that, it's amazing what our Parks Committee and the group of Ford's Pond has done for that little area.
1: What about other improvements you would see in Sutherland in the future? What are the ideas that you've got?
0: I think there's a lot of improvements in our lack of buildings being filled. I think there's a lot of empty spaces in our town of lack of businesses. With a lot of empty buildings, there's not as many people coming into town. I think being able to look at what rent's being charged, what the buildings need updated-wise, there's two buildings that are next to the Backside Brewery that have been sitting empty for several years now, and they need a lot of work, but I think a promising business could be put in there. And with improvements, I think Sutherland needs a grocery store, another grocery store. We have a bigger population. We have people that need more affordable groceries, and that's something huge that our town needs.
1: Do you feel like when it comes to main grocery shopping, maybe not everyday things, but do you feel like a lot of folks end up coming to Roseburg?
0: I'd say 75% of the time, if they can afford the gas, which most people can. But there are those residents, the seniors that live there that don't have the time or don't have the convenience, that are on low Social Security or retirement, that will just go to the local store because they have to. My grandma was one of those. When she didn't have the time or money to go to Roseburg, she'd have us go down there and spend the money, and you could get twice the amount of groceries sometimes and certain things you buy in Roseburg compared to what you do at the current grocery store, which is inconvenient for them, because I know people that work there, known them for a long time. I think they've done a good things for the community, but I think Sutherland needs another option, because I believe some stores have been blocked from coming into the town since I was growing up.
1: So when you look at city government, how do you feel like the city's doing financially?
0: Financially, I think we're overspending. I think with looking at the budget, looking at how they talk of wanting to spend more to earn more in the future, even if it takes time, I think we need to be financially smart in our spending, with spending wisely, spending periodically, especially with funding for our police and public safety. I don't think they should be put on the back burner to be forced to support a safety fee that was forced on the community and now removed, and now they have to figure out a new resolution. They should have found a different way. Maybe take some funding away from the Herbal Renewal Group. That's something I've actually really been focusing on, because I think our safety community needs to be taken care of before we do a bunch of pet projects in the town.
1: Now, you've talked some about businesses. What do you feel like the overall business climate is like in Sutherland?
0: I think there's some good ones, but at the same time, a lot of them are struggling, just like everyone else, because of the economy we're in. And I think there's lack of community support in certain small businesses, and people don't talk about things. They're not communicative. I think there should be more support through social media with our Sutherland Facebook groups. I think that there should be more sharing of all the businesses, not just picking and choosing ones because they're your friends or you know someone through them. I think all businesses in Sutherland should have support in a certain way.
1: When you look around the community at the infrastructure, maybe some buildings getting older, etc., how do you feel like that's being handled and how's it doing?
0: It was a travesty what they did to the bank. I think it's still sitting there empty. With the way they painted it, I think that was a historic building. I think it should have been done completely differently. And I've had other people vocalize

0: that to me. And then spending money on things that they haven't, the Oak Street area, the project, they say they're working on grants, and I hope they truly are. And but that's just something that I don't think the city should be involved in, buying property. I think our spending should be wisely going towards our infrastructure completely, just like how we just went and did a, I think it was $1.7 million contract for smart meters for the water district. I think that was a good idea because it helps their working force work through things better, and there's time to update that. But there's a big problem with Cooper Creek that they haven't been telling us. I had a water board member approach me over the summer that next year they're going to be draining Cooper Creek to do some work on it, but there's been nothing really told to the public, and it's concerning for me because of a lot of our water comes from there, and how our water bill is going to be next summer when they're draining it to do work on it.
1: What do you think are some of the bright spots in Sutherland?
0: I think the biggest bright spot right now is the music at Central. I mean, what that group's done for the city, it's a blessing. I mean, every single one of those committee members that are on there, especially Brett, he's such a character, and I just love talking to him. That right there brings in so much just energy to the city. I think it could help businesses grow. I think if they emphasize businesses throwing events during the park group things and inviting more vendors, getting more longer schedule of music, I think it should be the whole summer if we could figure it out. But they're doing a great job. I mean, I think that could be a very bright thing for the future of Sutherland in general, just because of how much people it brings in.
1: What about the biggest challenges the town's facing?
0: I think overspending is our biggest challenge. There's some people that are concerned with our overspending, former council people, even mayor that have talked to the council members that have approached me, and they're afraid that we might go bankrupt in the future. But that's just a fear, and I don't like to live in the fear mindset. I personally think we can live in a resolution mindset and fix things and quit overspending and spend wisely as a town.
1: So how do you think you could improve Sutherland?
0: I think I can improve Sutherland with very many ways. I'm an outside thinker. With a new way forward, I want just to bring simple, logical processes of government. I don't want to overspend and hope for the future. I want to be able to help people grow their businesses, help people live a better life in Sutherland. Our food pantry is something my family grew up on, and I feel like it's being very disregarded right now. I think there's a lot we could do to help it, just like what Roseburg does with the Master Gardens. I think there's something we can do with that, because there is property in the town where we could do something to help replenish our food pantry. I really want to get working with them more. It's something that I'm looking forward to, because it's just, I feel like I want to make sure every senior and every family in Sutherland's fed, especially after seeing a kid in the homeless camp at the beginning of the year. It really made me cry when I saw it, and I just want to be able to help everyone I can. I'm a very helpful person, and I'm very smart, and I learn fast, and that's what I hope to bring to the city of Sutherland, is someone that's willing to put the work in.
1: As people are starting to look ahead to the election, how can they get connected to get more information about you?
0: I have a Facebook and Instagram. I don't do my own website. You can learn who I am on there. You can go stalk me if you want to say that. I don't care. You can message me. We can meet up. Have dinner. I'd love to hear from anyone that has ideas. I'm a very open book. I want to be open to the citizens of Sutherland. They have the right to a voice, and I'm here to give that voice to them with a new way forward.
1: All right, Sean New, a candidate for mayor of Sutherland. Thanks for being on this afternoon.
0: Thank you.
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0: he said, it's win or learn. There was no win or lose. You're going to win or you're going to learn. What do we learn here from this situation to move forward?
1: Ms. Hurst, thank you very much. I appreciate the time.
0: Thank you so much, Lars, and for all your great work. Thank you.
1: Thank you very much. That is Arnie Hurst. He is the lawyer representing the Trailblazers broadcaster, Braden Bell, who was both hired and fired last Thursday on the same day, about 8 hours between his hiring and his firing. And now his lawyer says, hey, don't make us go to court. Just give the kid his job back. 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
3: 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Sunny today with a high near 82. Tonight, clear with a low around 55. Tomorrow, sunny with a high near 84. Thursday, sunny with a high near 86. And Friday, mostly sunny with a high near 77.
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4: I'm Dan Loney with Your Money Now. Record closes for both the NASDAQ and S&P 500 today thanks to easing oil prices and bond yields. Dow Jones Industrials up 253 points, ending the day at 51,521. NASDAQ added 122 points. The S&P 500 was up 45. Shares of Constellation Energy were up 12% today after Google announced a long-term power agreement with the company. Google will buy power tied to 890 megawatts of new nuclear capacity, along with a separate 2,700-megawatt supply agreement supporting more than $4.3 billion in new Constellation investment. Shares of SpaceX were slightly higher today. The Elon Musk company received an upgrade and was reaffirmed at a $300 price target by Morgan Stanley analyst Adam Jonas. There is also the successful launch of the Falcon 9 rocket last Thursday that delivered four astronauts to the ISS. And that's Your Money Now.
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12: 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We

0: least three helicopter drones equipped with ground-penetrating radars to search for water ice just below the Martian surface and scout potential landing sites for future human missions.
1: They're aiming to launch that mission in 2028. New highs on Wall Street with back-to-back records for the NASDAQ finishing at 27,599. The S&P also with a record close, topping 7,800. The Dow up 253. I'm Lisa Brady, Fox News.
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3: From the Seven Feathers Casino Studio, I'm Patrick Snyder with these headlines. Help from the public has led to the recovery of Sutherland's historic steam locomotive whistle. The Umpqua National Forest has terminated the closure order that was put in place due to the Castle Fire in the Tiller Ranger District. The Douglas County Land Department will conduct a public bid opening for the Joyce Creek timber sale on Wednesday, October 7th. The Douglas County Hope Drug Court will celebrate its 114th graduation ceremony on Tuesday, October 13th. And the Friendly Kitchen and Meals on Wheels Roseburg has announced their first ever basket raffle, totaling $8,000 in services and merchandise. Taking a look at weather. Sunny today with a high near 82. Tonight, clear with a low around 55. I'm Patrick Schneider with News Radio 93.9 FM and 1240 KQEN.
4: 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We'll be on the air. 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
9: Hey, welcome back to the Lars Larson Show. It's a pleasure to be with you. You know that foreclosures are on the rise and Americans are facing higher costs and tighter budgets. Should we be worried about the housing market and where it's going right now? I want to put that question to the guy I trust the most when it comes to real estate issues like that, and that's Nick Shivers, one of the many great supporters of this program, but he allows us to call on him from time to time when things like this come up. So when I saw the number that said the number of foreclosures is actually dramatically up in the last couple of months, I thought the guy who can put this in the proper context is going to be Nick Shivers. Nick, welcome back to the program.
10: Lars, always a pleasure to be here.
9: Now, you said this thing is something important that we ought to talk about, but you said there's also a context to it that people may not realize. Explain that, please.
10: Well, yeah. So first of all, anybody that's in foreclosure, I don't take that lightly, but in context, let's look at, there's 90 million homes in America. Through August, there were 5,794 homes foreclosed on. That's 0.006%. Compare that back into 2011, because I think the best thing is compared to what? We were having 157,000 foreclosure filings on a monthly basis. Now, there's a difference between a filing and foreclosed on. Right now, we're at 40,000 filings on a monthly basis. So if you look at a normal range, we're still at 3.53% of all mortgages compared to 2019, which was the last normal market before COVID hit. That was at 3.88%. So by no means am I saying the housing market is rainbows and butterflies. It's affordability issues, credit, all that. But the foreclosure problem is really not a problem on the grand scheme of things.
9: I mean, because one of the things people ought to realize, and tell me if I'm right about this, when you mentioned 2011, I know some people are going to say, well, wasn't 2008 when the economy kind of fell off the cliff and Wall Street had a meltdown? It was. It was the tail end of 2008. And then what happened was we went into 2009, 2010, and those led up to 2011 and that ridiculous level of actual foreclosures at 157,000 per month. In other words, it took some time before the economy falling apart led to people not being able to make their mortgages and having to hand the keys back to the bank. That's what was happening in that year 2011, right?
10: That is correct. And I think there's another caveat. You

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2: 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Sunny today with a high near 82. Tonight, clear with the low around 55. Tomorrow, sunny with the high near 84. Thursday, sunny with the high near 86. And Friday, mostly sunny with a high near 77.
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3: 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As the story goes, a few weeks ago, one of those self-driving Waymo cabs pulled off the road into a parking lot in San Francisco. Inside the Waymo were two teenage boys who appeared to be shooting a black handgun out of the car's windows. Now, the obvious question is, who saw them? There was no driver, no pedestrian, and no other motorist sightings either. Guess the answer? You should know that when you ride in a Waymo cab, you're being recorded by multiple cameras and watched by Waymo staff in real time. The good news, the pistol was a water gun. But the lesson here is simple. With Waymo, keep smiling. You're never alone. 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
12: 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Demonstrations ramping up today in France after weeks of protests.

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2: From the Seven Feathers Casino Studio, I'm Patrick Schneider with these headlines. Help from the public has led to the recovery of Sutherland's historic steam locomotive whistle. The Umpqua National Forest has terminated the closure order that was put in place due to the castle fire in the Tiller Ranger District. The Douglas County Land Department will conduct a public bid opening for the Joyce Creek timber sale on Wednesday, October 7th. The Douglas County Hope Drug Court will celebrate its 114th graduation ceremony on Tuesday, October 13th. And the Friendly Kitchen and Meals on Wheels Roseburg has announced their first ever basket raffle, totaling $8,000 in services and merchandise. Taking a look at weather, sunny today with a high near 82, tonight clear with a low around 55. 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
11: Hey, welcome back to the Lars Larson Show. It's Tuesday on the Radio Northwest Network, and it's time to close a whole bunch of schools, don't you think? I'm going to talk about that because I know that I'm going to get a lot of heat from this. And I think that in every single community where I've seen school districts, even when they are doing it for sensible reasons and saying we've got to close down some schools, they tend to get a lot of heat from parents. They get a lot of heat from homeowners because closing down schools has an effect on families who live in a neighborhood. Closing down schools has an effect on people's real estate concerns about whether or not their house is worth as much. They say, if you close the school in my neighborhood, my house will lose some of its value. Yes, it will. But is the point of keeping school buildings open to preserve somebody's real estate, to keep their neighborhood the way it is, or is it to provide for the education of children, which is already far too expensive in the United States of America, and especially in Oregon and Washington, where Oregon and Washington spend some of the highest dollar amounts per student per year, and they get the crappiest results. They get kids who, on average, half of them can't read, half of them can't write, half of them can't do math. So, is the whole point to keep empty buildings open? Well, Portland Public Schools has finally had one of those come-to-Jesus moments, and they said, hey, you know what? We've been ignoring this problem for decades. It's time we got about the business of closing down schools. Now, in a moment, I'm going to tell you what I think they're actually going to do, because they've put off any kind of final decision on this until almost Christmas time, because I think they want to make the decision right before the Christmas holidays, and then hope that everybody goes home, has a wonderful holiday with their family, and comes back in January, and their anger has cooled. But we'll get to that in a moment. First, welcome to the Lars Larson Show. It's Tuesday on the Radio Northwest Network, where on a daily basis, we endeavor to serve the Pacific Northwest states of Oregon, Washington, Idaho, with honestly provocative talk radio. And you're invited to the conversation. If you want to join in, it's 866-HEY-LARS. And if you're a naysayer, we put naysayers right to the head of the line. You know, have for about 30 years. You want to call in and tell me I'm wrong. If you say it's important for us to keep empty school buildings, it's important for us to keep, say, public school teachers on the payroll, even if we don't need them, yeah, you go right ahead and tell me that. Make that argument right in front of God and everybody. I will be glad to hear the argument as long as you don't mind hearing a couple of questions from yours truly. At 866-439-5277, send emails to talk@LarsLarson.com. Our poll on X today. Should tax-free red dye diesel be made legal for highway use? My answer to that is yes. President Donald Trump is giving truckers a new way to fight pain at the pump. He has signed an executive order that temporarily allows them to fill up with red dye diesel, normally banned from highway use. Red dye diesel is the stuff you can use off-road. You could use it if you have a

0: a diesel-powered boat engine. I've had that before. If you have a tractor that you're using off the road, you can buy the red dye diesel. Ordinarily, they find that stuff in your tank on an on-road vehicle, and you're going to get a ticket, and it's going to amount to a lot of money. So the order allows off-road diesel on highways and defers the federal excise tax through the end of the year. Actually, as I understand it, the White House is trying to make sure that the fuel becomes tax-free altogether, but they can't get that decision made right now. Wouldn't it be nice to be able to use that fuel and not have to worry about paying the taxes? I think it's a good move on the part of President Trump. Should tax-free red dye diesel be made legal for highway use? My answer to that is yes. You can answer any way you like, and you'll find the question at Lars Larson Show and at LarsLarson.com. But let me get back to schools. It is time, in this case, for Portland Public Schools to close a bunch of empty buildings, don't you think? I know that's going to sound shocking until you consider the context. Government-run schools, public schools, have failed miserably in the Northwest and especially in the state of Oregon. The state funds the schools very, very well, so don't try to tell me this is because we don't spend enough on education. Oregon has some of the highest teacher salaries in America, and that's for a part-time job. And a part-time job in which apparently the number of kids who actually learn anything is not a criteria for deciding whether or not the teachers are doing their jobs. USA Facts puts Oregon schools at getting about $22,000 per student per year. Oregon teachers rank high in pay compared to the rest of America. And when it comes to actual learning, Oregon ranks literally at the bottom in America or very near to. Mississippi, which is spending about two-thirds as much money as Oregon, ranks in the top 10 for education. So if anybody tries to tell you that lie and say, well, if we just paid the teachers more money, they'd do a better job. Have you ever been in a workplace where somebody who does a bad job then turns around and does a great job, but only if you dramatically increase their paycheck? I mean, I do understand the idea that if somebody's doing an extraordinary job, the boss may come down and say, you're doing such a good job, I'm going to get you a big raise. But have you ever seen a boss walk down to, say, one of the worst people in the workplace and say, you're doing a horrible job, but I know that if I jack up your paycheck by 10 or 20%, all of a sudden, you'll become the best worker around here. If anybody's actually seen that happen, call the show and tell me about it. I don't believe it ever has. It ain't money, it's leadership. So, parents have abandoned the Portland public schools and other public schools because the government-run schools are toxic and they're literally dangerous to your kids, and they have taken their kids elsewhere. Yesterday, Portland Public Schools announced its plan to close as many as 14 schools, and it can't happen soon enough. Running empty buildings just to keep neighborhoods happy is not a winning strategy for kids. And I want to give you a couple of numbers that you can take to the bank. Portland Public Schools have some schools that have an occupancy level of 25%. Now imagine this. You got about a dozen high schools, might be 13. You've got about 110 other schools, middle schools and elementary schools, and you have some of the schools that are only occupied to 25%, and there are some schools that are at 110%, which suggests to me that the people running the operation don't have the first clue as to how to actually get the right results. But now PPS says it will wait until almost Christmas to actually pull the trigger on that list. I would bet you good money right now that Portland Public Schools, well, because they put on that list, there's the option to close 14, there's the option to close 11 schools, and there's the do-nothing option. Do you know which one I think Portland Public Schools is going to choose? The one they've been choosing for the last couple of decades. We've got a problem. We know what the problem is. We're wasting money on empty buildings instead of actually accomplishing something with the kids. So I'll tell you what, why don't we just do nothing? Because if we do nothing, we won't get yelled at by people in neighborhoods about the closure of a neighborhood school. We won't get yelled at by parents who say, my kids love that school. We'll just do nothing the way they have up till now. Now, does that actually benefit anybody's kids? And while they're closing the elementary and middle schools, nobody said a word about whether or not the literally multi-billion dollar program building massive new oversized high school buildings is going to continue or not. It's Tuesday. It's the Radio Northwest Network, and you're listening to the Lars Larson Show.
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9: If you don't want to talk but want to be heard, email Lars at talk@larslarson.com. He actually will read it. 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
10: That makes a lot of sense. A lot of nonsense.
11: Right. You're bloody well right. You know you got a right to sit.
12: This is the Northwest Nonsense.
13: How much longer do we have to sit for this nonsense?
12: Pumped by River City Environmental. 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
14: Hey, I got a question for you. Did you ever say something painfully stupid back when you were 15 years of age? Yep, sadly, I did it too. Would you think it's fair for folks to hold that against you in your job a dozen years later? Yeah, me neither. Now the lawyer for 29-year-old Braden Bell says his client just wants his job with the Portland Trailblazers back. Bell was hired literally last Thursday morning, and within about 8 hours, he was fired by the Trailblazers because KGW Television did a story on the rude, crude, and perhaps even racist things that Bell said when he was 15 years old. Interestingly, the reporter who did that story apparently has some rude, crude stuff of his own in his social media history, but I'm betting KGW is not going to hand him a pink slip, nor should they. I'm going to talk to Braden Bell's attorney on this program in about an hour. It's refreshing to find a lawyer who says he's not looking for a good case for court. He wants to negotiate to get Braden back courtside calling plays for the Blazers. He says it's all about forgiveness and redemption. He also makes the point that if the Trailblazers truly had a zero-tolerance policy for rude stuff going back to their players and coaches' teens, the MOTA is going to be a very empty place because nearly everybody is guilty of some kind of teenage stupidity, including yours truly. Today's commentary is brought to you by River City Environmental, and here's some relationship advice. Give your septic tank a little attention every 3 to 5 years. Ignore it, and things can get very, very messy. Our question of the day, brought to you by Multnomah Medical Clinic. No pills, no shots, no surgery. Fix what's actually causing the problem at Multnomah Medical Clinic. Dennis writes, Lars, I know you got better sources than I do. I heard on the news this morning and this evening that Washington and some other states would like to sue the oil companies for the cost of what they say is damage caused by the climate. That is forest fires, storms, and all that. If the court goes to the climate nuts, do they know what kind of problems they're going to cause expressly the low-income people, which they seem to care about or claim they care about? Signed, Dennis. Yes, they do know that. But I know that what they love is they love going to court and getting the courts to order things like that. My favorite email comes in from John. Lars, obviously, as the owner of a company that owns a very large commercial diesel truck, I'm infuriated over this. Trump signed an executive order allowing citizens to buy red dye diesel who operate large commercial diesel trucks. Washington State refuses to recognize this. We can still be fined $10,000.

0: $1,000. I drive a large step van for my business. I thought this was awesome till I found out that Ferguson is doubling down and will punish all those who take Trump up on his newly signed executive order. Are we legal to buy red dye diesel or not? I spoke with my state representative. He said, go ahead and buy it. I agree with that. I called the Washington State Patrol, and they were very clear. They will arrest any driver for using red dye diesel. Actually, John, I didn't think they were going to arrest you. They might just write you a very big ticket. But in that case, it'll be an interesting case. And now today's Daily Grill.
1: Insane.
2: Are you completely insane?
1: Ridiculous.
3: They get more and more ridiculous.
1: Flat out dumb.
4: You're even dumber than I thought.
1: Who deserves today's Lars Grill of the Day?
5: Maybe they're just really, really stupid.
1: Presented by Oregon City Garage Doors.
0: Well, I want to give today's Daily Grill, and this goes all the way back to the COVID-19 vaccine mandates. The U.S. Supreme Court has now decided to decline to hear an appeal from the eight firefighters who have sued the Snohomish Regional Fire and Rescue after they were placed on leave for refusing the 2021 COVID-19 vaccine mandate, citing religious reasons. The Supreme Court has said they will not review that decision. That means an appeals court ruling remains in place that says Snohomish County and its fire agency were well within their rights to deny any religious accommodation for the unvaccinated firefighters to stay in their roles. So, shame on Snohomish County and shame on the United States Supreme Court. My favorite post on social media. Outrage is erupting after the person who murdered a Chicago 7-year-old turns out to be a known violent repeat offender with arrests going back a decade. This Chicago needs law and order. Chicago needs to call up Trump so he can surge federal agents and make it one of the safest cities in the world. Do the right thing, Mayor Johnson. Stop being incompetent. The people should stop electing him, or this kind of thing is going to continue. It's Tuesday. It's the Radio Northwest Network, and I want to go to the phones. Let's start with Jim in Bellingham. Hey, Jim, welcome to the program. What's on your mind today?
6: Yes, well, we had Monday Night Football on last night, didn't we?
0: I guess. I wasn't watching television last night, Jim. What, you called in about something
6: either.
0: Else. Did you lie to my producer?
6: Yes. No, I didn't.
0: Okay,
6: what
0: did you call in about?
6: I called in to say that in football and almost all other areas of our society, they pay people well for a job well done. They reward you for a good job done, and they pay more for people that are better.
0: Thank you for stating the obvious, but what's the point you're trying to make, Jim?
6: Well, you're insinuating that, you know, we should pay teachers, you know, because after all, you can do it for the cheap in Mississippi, so, you know, let's just pay the lowest wage.
0: No, hold on, Jim. What I'm saying is Oregon and Washington have some of the top teacher salaries in America, and we have some of the worst results in America with the kids and what they learn. So why are we paying top dollar for bad results?
6: Maybe it's the CEO's fault.
0: There is no CEO. There's no chief executive officer, unless you're talking about the superintendent of schools or the state superintendent of
6: schools
0: or the principal who's in charge of a high school. But those people all make six-figure salaries too. So, again, what's your point? Should we pay teachers?
6: I think, you know, another point to make is that the average worker who works every day to try to produce the wealth of this society, not the money changers on Wall Street and the paper pushers and all that, the big six figures, seven figures.
0: Make your point.
6: They're extracting more and more wealth out of the pockets of the workers so that they now have to go on credit cards to buy their groceries.
0: You sound like a Marxist. You're not a democratic socialist, are you?
6: I think Karl Marx said a lot of good things.
0: Wow. Okay, Jim, thank you for the input. Karl Marx did a lot of good things. Okay. Thanks, Jim. I really appreciate the call from up on the Canadian border. I guess it shouldn't surprise me. 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
1: 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Sunny today with a high near 82. Tonight, clear with the low around 55. Tomorrow, sunny with a high near 84. Thursday, sunny with a high near 86. And Friday, mostly sunny with a high near 77.
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2: Whatever you're after, a great marriage, a great career, or kids with great character, success is going to take time, patience, and the determination to never give up. Howard Rogers was a man who knew all about determination. 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He was the chief chemist for Polaroid, the corporation that invented instant film in the 1960s. Howard and his team spent 15 years pursuing the idea, failing thousands of times along the way. Most of their attempts resulted in photographs that smudged, faded, or didn't develop at all. Nevertheless, Howard and his team kept going. 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I'm Jim Daly.
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6: I'm Dan Loney with Your Money Now. Record closes for both the NASDAQ and S&P 500 today thanks to easing oil prices and bond yields. Dow Jones Industrials up 253 points, ending the day at 51,521. NASDAQ added 122 points. The S&P 500 was up 45. Shares of Constellation Energy were up 12% today after Google announced a long-term power agreement with the company. Google will buy power tied to 890 megawatts of new nuclear capacity along with a separate 2,700 megawatt supply agreement supporting more than $4.3 billion in new Constellation investment. Shares of SpaceX were slightly higher today. The Elon Musk company received an upgrade and was reaffirmed at a $300 price target by Morgan Stanley analyst Adam Jonas. There is also the successful launch of the Falcon 9 rocket last Thursday that delivered four astronauts to the ISS. And that's Your Money Now.
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8: Fox News, I'm John Saucier. The tensions remain high in the Strait of Hormuz as the U.S. and Iran continue to try and control the waterway. President Trump again suggesting an end to this war could be coming soon.
9: We have to finish up, and it's only a question of which way. Do we want to do it the nice way or the not-so-nice way? And pretty soon you'll find out.
8: Cornell University announcing today that former U.S. Deputy Attorney General Sally Yates will lead an independent review of how the school handled an alleged gang rape at a campus fraternity.

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1: Hey, welcome back to the Lars Larsen Show. It's a pleasure to be with you. Well, after 2 years of botched paychecks, the city of Seattle now wants its cops to repay an average of more than $14,000 each. Should the cops have to pay for City Hall's multi-million dollar mistake? I thought we'd talk to Kent Liu about that, president of the Seattle Police Officers Guild. Kent, welcome back to the program. It almost sounds like they're playing Monopoly and they say bank error not in your favor. Please pay $14,000. I mean, have they not demoralized your officers enough yet?
2: Well, thanks for having me. Yeah, this is infuriating and really frustrating for the officers. Like you said, the introduction was great, is that, you know, this is on top of, to put it in context, this is on top of 2 years and counting of inaccuracies of this newer payroll system. And it's been a mess since then. So it's really unfortunate that this error was made. People are upset.
1: Well, let's go back to the history of the error, because I found this interesting. Correct me if I'm wrong. You go back 2 years to 2024, and your officers were supposed to get a 6% retroactive raise, and they got a one-time payment, except that was wrong, right? What did they do?
2: Well, so there's a few things going on. So there's a newer payroll system that was implemented. This retro is from before that was implemented. So what we're doing is you're going back to the legacy system and extracting that data. And again, this is something the city's doing. We're not having any insight into this. So we're not seeing the math. And that's the other part of this equation, is that we don't see how you arrived at said number. So I've kind of given this example before. It's much like saying the answer is 100. And you have no other background there, right? You don't have enough information to figure out how did you get to 100. And this is the issue. So yeah, it's a little complicated in that, like I said, you're pulling from a legacy system. And I guess that legacy system had the old 2020 numbers, and they didn't take into account the part of the retro, I guess, that was already paid. And that complicated the equation.
1: Okay, but Kent, I'm talking to Kent Liu, who's the president of the Seattle Police Officers Guild. So somebody in payroll, somebody in HR, whatever the department is at the city of Seattle, looked down and said, we're supposed to pay all the officers a 6% retroactive raise because of the new contract. So when they went to get the base salaries and find out, well, what is 6% of what? And instead of using the 2024 rates, because that's when they did it, they went back to 2020, 4 years earlier, when the rates were lower. I mean, wouldn't Accounting 101 tell you that was going to deliver a much smaller number for the officers than giving them 6% of their current paychecks?
2: Well, you would think. I don't know how they went through, but they assured us this was correct, this was accurate. And again, we don't see the back end data. So that's part of this equation now is, now you're alleging an overpayment. Well, we want to see the math. Again, now we've had inaccuracies on this new payroll system for 2+ years. Now we want to see and finally address what we suspect are some underpayments from previous or earlier years in this system. And again, now we've got to see the math, right? We've got to see the whole equation now of what's going on.
1: And then there's the transparency issue. The city finds out about the error in mid-July. The city council learns about it in August, and the officers aren't told what's going on until September. It sounds like nobody's talking to anybody down there.
2: I don't know the timing of it. You know, I said we got a little bit of a heads up. I forget exactly when, probably in August, that, hey, I think we think there's going to be an issue. And we kind of said, okay, well, what does that look like? We don't get much insight into that until, you know, basically what, last Wednesday, when all this kind of broke. Yeah, and then it's just a big surprise. But again, we still haven't seen back end data on that. We're still waiting on clear back end data from other retros that were paid out previously.
1: Well,
2: and then to complicate it, it's just, yeah, all these inaccuracies to just keep compounding.
1: And let me ask you this: SPOG, you know, Seattle Police Officers.

0: Browsers Guild. All you want is, if you're going to put errors on the table, you want all the errors. The errors to the plus side, the errors to the minus side, it's all got to be on the table. But I take it the Seattle City Council is only, they only want the errors that actually mean the employees have to pay money back to the city, not the other way around, right?
1: Well, I would say that the city council has actually been, I think, been pretty good for us lately, which is kind of a nice change. It's really just more internal within the city itself. And that's where it's just so hard to get the data, the back-end data. At one point, a while back, we got a spreadsheet. We couldn't even read it. It's so complicated on the back end there, and it's very difficult to get a straight answer. So, yes, Bob's stance is not, we're not looking to keep money that is not owed to us, but we do have questions of accuracies. And if you're going to immediately address, say, hey, there's this overpayment, we've been screaming at you for a couple of years now and still addressing little inaccuracies, all we're saying is all that has to be on the table now. The overpayment is one side of the equation. The other side is potential underpayments and inaccuracies that have to be addressed and taken into account.
0: Well, and Kent, the other piece of this is how fast do they want to be paid back? I mean, because if they say, we need it all right now, so all your officers will go without paychecks for what, weeks or maybe even a couple of months to pay back $14,500 per employee? Or can they pay it back over the next couple of years? If it took 2 years to make the mistake, can they pay 2 years to pay the money back if there's money owed back to the city?
1: I think that's all up in the air and has to be negotiated. I don't think we can have, and I don't think it's fair for officers to go, $0 paychecks until this is paid off. I don't think that's feasible. People still have to, feed their families and things. And the other thing important is this is not just, one check that you got that, this is way bigger. This is on top of other checks. This is money now that you've already paid taxes on. There are massive implications to this. Some of this money went into investment accounts and it's not liquid to the officer. God. So
0: you're right, because they go into
1: 401ks here.
0: 401ks and everything else. And I guess the question I'd ask, Ken, from the outside, because I'm not a resident of the city of Seattle, is if they make mistakes like this that are this big, with as big an agency as 900 cops at the Seattle Police Officers, at the Seattle Police Department, what kind of mistakes are they making in the rest of city government where the other thousands of workers work? Kent, I appreciate you coming on. Give us a little perspective on this. That's Kent Liu, president of the Seattle Police Officers Guild. Coming up in a moment, 23 ferry engineers all call in sick, all at the same time. A secret strike. And I think the state ought to strike back, but I'm not confident Democrats will do it. I'll get to that in your phone calls in a moment. You got the Lawrence Larson Show.
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17: Hey, welcome back to the Lars Larson Show. It's Tuesday. 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That's NMLS 182334. Now, I told you yesterday about something that happened involving the Washington ferry system, and I found out something very disturbing. It sounds as though the ferry engineers, you know, the folks who work in the engine room, were apparently staging some kind of secret strike, and I want to get into the middle of all that in a moment. I was going to grab some calls first, but I'll tell you what. Let me talk about this instead. 23 ferry engineers all called in sick all at once, and not one

replacement was willing to step up and do the job. Is this a coordinated strike, and will Olympia do anything about it? Well, if you're under contract to work and your union has not called an official strike, I don't see that you walk off the job. But here's the situation. Washington State Ferry System, this is from the Washington State Standard, dealt with major disruptions yesterday as a result of severe crew shortages. Washington State Ferry said 23 engine room workers called out sick on Monday morning. Well, what happens when people call out sick? You call the potential replacement employees. And guess what? All of the replacement employees said, I am unavailable. I am going to decline to come in. So all of the employees calling in sick, declining to fill those vacancies, are represented by what else? A labor union. Marine Engineers Beneficial Association, known as MEBA, who represent engine room workers. So, Washington State Ferries say the cancellations like this, the union says they virtually never happened in past decades because of a union policy that used to be on the books. Now, listen to this. This struck me as exactly the way government tends to do work. Here's what would happen. Under the previous contract that the state of Washington had with the engine room workers, they were required to put an extra staff member into every single ferry's engine crew. Now, this is stupid on steroids. Let me tell you why. I say this as a small employer. I have two great producers. I've got Joel, and I've got Mackenzie. Now, if Joel is unavailable, if Joel is sick, if Mackenzie is sick, either we get by without that other person or we call in a replacement. Noah does a great job. So, could you imagine any employer saying, I'm going to go ahead and call your replacement and bring them in and pay them to sit here and be available just in case I have somebody call in sick? If you know of anybody who does business that way, be sure to let me know. I don't think it does. But that's what the union used to have. The union policy said, you have the regular boat engine crew, and then you call in one extra person who sits there and deadheads, or as unions used to call it, feather beds, because they're not actually working. They're just there in case somebody else calls in sick. Now, can you imagine the extra cost of doing that? Well, the union says Washington State Ferry System management pushed to eliminate that policy and ultimately succeeded cutting all engine crews to the legal, safe minimum. Can I translate that for you out of union speak? When it says they pushed to eliminate the policy and ultimately succeeded, do you know the word that unions use for that? It's called bargaining. In other words, the unions, anytime they want something or don't want something, they'll say, well, you're going to have to bargain that. So Washington State Ferry System bargained to get rid of hiring an extra person to sit in every engine crew that was more than what you needed, and all that person was a feather bed, so that they could just sit there and collect a paycheck and be there just in case. And they got it by, you know, again, I love the way the union does this, that Washington State Ferry, WSF, pushed to eliminate the policy. They negotiated. And they ultimately succeeded. Do you know how you translate that into union speak? The union agreed that they didn't need to be calling in an extra person. So what did the union say? That means every engineer who calls in sick has to be replaced on an emergency basis. Washington State Ferries said the vessels are fully staffed at the beginning of every service day at U.S. Coast Guard required levels. Washington State Ferries say that when the employees call in sick, they request dispatchers work to fill the position. Union reps say the system relies on significant mandatory overtime, and they say some of the members are logging 1,500 hours of overtime a year. Now, that sounds like dumb management to me. Because if you're having to bring people in on overtime hours, it's going to cost a lot of extra money. Now, they say dozens of their workers are getting in excess of 500 overtime hours every single year. That's a lot. The employees who work in the engine room play a vital role. The staff chief engineers have a base salary of $157,000, but they make enough overtime that many of them are making

0: $350,000 a year with overtime, and then they get sick time and vacation time and all the rest of that. Does that sound like a well-managed operation? Doesn't sound like it to me. But then again, it's run by the state of Washington, which I have about as much faith in the state of Washington as I do in the state of Oregon to run anything efficiently. If somebody can tell me a great, well-run organization that operates under government control and operates efficiently, feel free to tell me all about it. But in this case, it sounds like the union got sick and tired, so they said, okay, we're going to have people call in sick, and we're not going to have any people there to replace them. So they do basically a sick-out day. Is that legal? I don't believe that it is. If you've got a contract and you don't have an official strike, can the employees engineer their own do-it-yourself strike? I don't believe they can. But if... Now, very quick, before the top of the hour, let's go to Steve. Steve, you're going to have to make it quick because we're close to the hour. What's up?
1: I just want to let you know that the longshoremen down there in Long Beach in San Pedro, California, they have contracts where if they show up, if they're scheduled, they show up and there's no work. It doesn't happen often, but it does happen. They get paid 8 hours. And then there's another job that I can't remember the name of that's in the contract, where two guys get to go to work, play cards all day, and they get paid full-on wages and, for the full day.
0: Doesn't sound like, it sounds exactly like union work to me, and it's one of the reasons unions ought to be banned from all public employment. And I appreciate the call. You got the Lars Larson Show.
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12: Another strong message for Iran. I'm Lisa Lacera, Fox News. President Trump at a Navy shipyard near Baltimore this afternoon, but the Tehran was on top of mind.
13: We have to finish up, and it's only a question of which way. Do we want to do it the nice way or the not-so-nice way? And pretty soon you'll find out.
12: The president saying Iran is weak and ineffective, and we need to finish it off. On the shipyard, the president said it'll be called Arsenal 2, and will focus on building next-generation submarines. When he returned to the White House, the president was asked if he has spoken with Russian President Vladimir Putin about the possible case of plague in a Siberian lab.
13: I have a call scheduled.
12: A 28-year-old scientist.

0: 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Taking a look at weather. Sunny today with a high near 82. Tonight, clear with a low around 55. 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
3: All right, gang. Guess what time it is? It's time for the True Wealth Radio Show on this, the greatest Tuesday you've had all month.
4: Is it? Is it?
3: It is all week, all the time. We love Tuesday. Come on, Tuesday's it's the True Wealth Show. It's awesome time. And we are going to, we have prepared extensively today, as we always do. And by yes. extensively, I mean after 27 years of doing this, I guess I've learned a couple of things that we'll share. And Matt, you have the internet.
4: I do. Some days. Some days.
3: Oh, actually, you know, we thought about this, and I'm going to share a theme that shows up in our office.
4: Go for it.
3: I am happy to report that we have really great clients at Little John Financial. So much so that they tend to skew my understanding of the known universe.
4: Mm-hmm.
3: And I find myself thinking, this is great. People are tracking. They seem to make good decisions. A lot of good stuff going on here. And then I get smacked with the reality that we have great clients, but not everybody is financially similar to who we get to work with.
4: No.
3: Now, I want you to hang on to this, because the show today is, we're going to talk a little bit about what is financial normal these
4: yes,
3: days. Okay, what does normal look like? But I also am going to tell you right out of the gate, if you find yourself in a position of saying, I'm normal or abnormal one way or the other way, that's not the point. People that work with financial professionals, you know, you do that because you want to not necessarily be normal. I think what we're going to discover is normal is not as attractive financially as many of us would hope. So we're going to talk about that.
4: Yeah.
3: Also, it doesn't mean you have to work with a financial advisor. It doesn't mean you have to work with us. But it should suggest that if you're in this category, sometimes it's okay. But a lot of the times, being normal isn't necessarily being in a good spot.
4: Yeah.
3: So let's talk about ways to be weird that are good. Because mm-hmm. we're going to talk about being weird financially.
4: Yeah, so like, I think we should establish, what does it look like to be the normal American? Like,
3: yeah,
4: let's put numbers.
3: I don't really know I don't know that there is normal, by the way, but we can say this is sort of typical by the numbers.
4: Yeah.
3: And I don't think most people are going to line up with this, but we're going to say these are the average experiences of a lot of Americans. How do you benchmark against them?
4: Sure. And so you might actually think you're doing a lot better off than you are. And then you walk through this and you're like, well, if I'm not doing so great, I think maybe the solution would be like, well, how do I get better, right? And I would say, I think that our website is a decent starting point, because there's a lot of prior shows. There's a lot of tools on there that can help you get better. And it's like right. places that you can learn from. It doesn't have to be us. You know,
3: our YouTube channel is going to keep growing, so you can get stuff there.
4: Yeah.
3: And here's the crazy one. You can still ask us questions.
4: Yeah,
3: even
4: we'll bring
3: if you're
4: it
3: not
4: to the
3: a
4: show.
3: Client,
4: yeah.
3: you can reach out to us. We do this on the show sometimes. We have a phone number. It works for phone and for text. Crazy, I know.
4: Yeah.
3: Right? So 541-375-0898.
4: Mm-hmm.
3: And you can text that number if you've got a question. And a lot of the time, that question ends up getting answered on this show. So people can. The other is, you can email us.
4: There you
3: just
4: go.
3: Send it into our main line. If you send it into the info@littlejohnfs.com, and questions can land in there as well.
4: Okay. David, I'm going to slap some stats at you, and then
3: stat
4: I want
3: me.
4: You to go off the rails.
3: Hit me with them. Stat.
4: Okay. Financial literacy. Studies show that about 49% of people can pass a basic finance test, like personal finance test. So just like a basic test.
3: Wow.
4: Like, what is a Roth IRA?

0: Just all of the very, very basics, about 1 in 2 people can actually pass that test. And
1: okay.
0: of Gen Z, it drops to 38%. Okay. So we are knowing less and less and less about retirement, how it works, how money works in our lives.
1: Oof.
0: Okay. The median. Would you like to take a stab at what the median 401k balance is?
1: So not the average, the median.
0: The median, yeah.
1: Okay, so let me talk through this for a second as I think about it.
0: Sure.
1: Now,
0: Median gives you a little bit better understanding.
1: Well, let's explain
0: because,
1: the difference too.
0: Yeah.
1: Right? So the average would be if I take
0: all
1: everything and just kind of say, well, I add them all up, divide them by the sample size, this is the average.
0: Correct.
1: But the median is sort of adjusted for where the concentration of the sample is. So,
0: yep.
1: like, if I have, 10 plus 10 plus 10 plus 10 plus 10 times 100 times 10, and then one sample is 1,000,000.
0: Right.
1: My average is going to be really high, but my median is going to be pretty close to 10.
0: Correct.
1: Because most of the time, that's close to where the data lands.
0: Yeah.
1: So I would guess a median probably pretty low, like maybe 25 to 35 grand.
0: You're pretty close. 44,000.
1: 44,000. Okay.
0: Yeah. Yep.
1: And this is only because the skew, because there's a small portion that's, have 7 figures. They have $1 to $3 million in their retirement plan. And so that just blows
0: you
1: up all
0: think,
1: the other numbers.
0: You would think that the average would be like 200 or 300,000. It's not.
1: No.
0: Substantially lower than that.
1: Is it still 6 figures?
0: 160.
1: 160. Okay.
0: Yeah. So about 160. And then this is the one that's killing people when it comes to the employer match. So you're contributing to your retirement. 1 in 5 people that contribute aren't getting the match.
1: That's
0: mind-blowing.
1: That makes me, I almost have an anger reaction to that, by the way.
0: Right?
1: Because if folks would get the, let me just walk you through math for a second.
0: Yeah, please
1: okay,
0: do.
1: Here's how math works. Let's say that I have a retirement plan where I get a 4%, like a 3% match. So if I put in 3% of my salary, so I make $100, $3 I put in, and then my employer puts in $3.
0: Yeah.
1: And usually in a matching situation like that, or often, it's mine. There's no vesting schedule or anything like that. It's just my money. So
0: yep.
1: I put in 3%. So I had $3 and now I have $6. That's 100% return. Okay.
0: Mm.
1: I decide to quit early and take my money out. And I'm going to pick the most expensive scenario. I'm going to say I had a simple IRA and I'm paying a 20% penalty in taxes. And so I take it out and I cash the money out of my retirement plan. So I had $3. It turned into $6. And then I'm going to pay 20% tax penalty. Plus, I'm going to have to pay for my regular taxes. Let's say my regular taxes on top of that are going to be another 20%. So we're like 40%.
0: Okay.
1: If I take 40% of $6, right? That's 40 cents times the six, right? That's $2.40. I still have $3.60.
0: You still come out with more money.
1: I still made more money than if I didn't do it. Even paying every
0: penalty
1: imaginable.
0: Do you remember the stat I started with, though? How many people can pass a basic test?
1: I'm just like, can you not take the free money?
0: No, because only 1 in 2 can pass the test.
1: It's the hardest thing for me to comprehend. It's like you just gave up free.
0: It gets worse.
1: Oh, only, good.
0: Only
1: tell me more.
0: Only 37% of Americans can cover a $400 emergency.
1: Oof. Now, again, I'm going to use the same 401k logic, though. Before I trash America over that, I'm going to assume that this includes everybody like from age 18 on up. So if we're considering these people old enough to
0: sure.
1: vote, they're old enough to pay taxes.
0: I like that you're giving some grace on that one. That's good.
1: Right? Because like people that are under 25, there's a lot of students and people that just aren't making anything yet. They're still on minimum wage or building. And so trying to store up $400 on that, environment is hard.
0: That's true. But what about like people that have a family, like adult age, those people? Okay. So when it comes to an emergency fund, you know how you hear this whole like, well, you need 3 to 6 months of emergency savings?
1: Yes, I can even tell you why.
0: Right. Well, let's just default to the lower end of that. 3 months of emergency savings.

0: For parents in the United States with kids under 18, less than 50% have 3 months of emergency savings.
1: Yeah.
0: That's one that really is, like, alarming. You have kids that depend on you.
1: Staggering, yeah.
0: And less than 1 in 2 people have enough to get by for a couple months.
1: Yeah.
0: So there's just not a lot of meat on the bone. And, like, credit cards, debt is another one that's been normalized. We've talked about that on the show, mm-hmm. right? Almost 50% of Americans are carrying a credit card balance from the year prior into the next calendar year. Mm-hmm. So they're not paying their credit card every month off. So, like, half the country is swimming in credit card debt that they aren't paying off. They're just letting that balance carry over to the next year.
1: Well, you know, they have a really terrible example in their uncle. Uncle Sam.
0: Yeah.
1: Like, hey, let's borrow more than we make. It's like, how do you do it, Uncle Sam? Well, it turns out I just print more.
0: Mm-hmm.
1: And I'm like, well, why can't I do that? Well, you're not the government.
0: I mean, it makes sense, though, when you start looking at, like, why are people not paying it? The average car payment right now is almost $800 a month.
1: That is just alarming to me.
0: Yeah, the average U.S. citizen, $767 a month is what they're paying.
1: Just staggering to me
0: mm-hmm.
1: what vehicles cost now.
0: Yeah.
1: You know, I see vehicle payments that look like rent payments or mortgages.
0: I just start to wonder, like, when are we going to reverse trend and people are going to be like, well, nope, I can't do the new car. I can't do the $700-something a month. And you start to see a trend reversal. Do we see that? Or do we just keep saying debt is normal, not having any financial skills is normal? I mean, the trend has been, you know, we said it earlier, 50% can pass the test. Now Gen Z's at 38%. Do we eventually get to a spot where it's like, well, less than 10% of the population has basic financial skills? Or does AI allow people to become better with their money? Does it give them the tools that they need? And then financial literacy skyrockets and now we're 80%. Where does it go, David?
1: Let's take a break.
0: Okay.
1: I can't. We'll come back. And I'll try to gain my composure back and pull it.
0: Sorry, not AI, SI.
1: Stick around. I'm Dave Littlejohn.
0: And I'm Dave.
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0: Welcome back to the True Wealth Radio Show. I'm your host, Dave Littlejohn, in studio with...
1: some guy that's gone off the rails.
0: Yeah, Matt.
1: Don't even know who I am.
0: Throwing all kinds of stats at me that are just making me cringe. And
1: he has his barf bucket underneath the table.
0: Well, there's some closer to true than you realize. Not sick, but some of these are really concerning to me. The last one, we started with this idea of look at the average car payment is approaching $800 a month. By the way, podcast, you can get caught up on this one. If you're like, I missed it, I need to hear about it. Go to our webpage, littlejohnfs.com, look under the Knowledge Center, and you can find the podcast in there. So you can listen to past shows, you can listen to this show, and then go ahead and subscribe, do all the things so that you can hear it all the time, and then you won't miss these things.
1: Mm.
0: But so I get it. Like, life's really expensive. But the concern you said was, hey, well, Gen Z, what you give me these two pathways. One of them is maybe their financial literacy continues to decline. By the test results, it says that's happening.
1: Right.
0: But then you also posited, well, what if SI, Turkey, because we can't call it artificial intelligence anymore. Now it's super intelligence, right?
1: Uh-huh.
0: But what if AI somehow helps them rapidly gain financial literacy? And all I can tell you is I do not have high hopes.
1: I don't either.
0: Right?
1: I don't either.
0: I still think that it's like any computer, garbage in, garbage out.
1: Yep.
0: And the other is I have seen AI be so confident in its wrong answers.
1: I've had it be wrong like 20 times in a row. Knowing the math, and I'll ask it a basic series of questions like, can you please, you know, do a analysis of this and tell me, you know, what this number should be?
0: Yeah.
1: And just testing it, no.
0: Here's about what I've discovered. What AI is useful for now is building non-AI systems that can be reproduced.
1: Like
0: it can't just, you can't ask it the same question again and again. It keeps making up new answers. You have to tell it, like, build me a machine that gives me the same answer every time. And it's like, oh, okay, well, I'll do that. But if you're like, hey, I need an answer to this question. And then tomorrow you say, hey, I need an answer to this question, which is the exact same question I asked you yesterday. And it's like, gives you a different answer. And you go, well, isn't that something?
1: It's good at telling you like where to get like a gluten-free taco or how to rebuild your washing machine. It's decent at those things. But it really struggles with the more complex stuff.
0: Yeah.
1: Yeah.
0: Yeah. I don't even know what to tell you. I just know that the Gen Z should listen to our show more.
1: Yeah.
0: We're building more content. So this is a subtle announcement, but when I do these things, it's sort of like lighting myself on fire, so I have to follow through.
1: Why do you do this to yourself, David?
0: I think it's the thing that...
1: I think you're starting to enjoy lighting yourself on fire.
0: It's not that. It's that...
1: feel the burn.
0: This one, it's been bothering me for a long time. It's totally relevant to the financial normal program, right? What's normal is that people don't get a lot of coaching and help.
1: No. Nope.
0: The folks that figure it out do so on purpose. They spend time studying this, or they're around people that knew it and they learned it from them, right? It's passed down from their parents, or they went out and sought the knowledge out. Now, there are allegedly a lot of programs at a state level and state education and curriculum now that say, hey, we're going to try to teach financial literacy. But I'm curious how that is going to actually make its way into the system, because oftentimes the curriculum comes with different motivations. I don't know how to say it politically correct, but it's like, look, if somebody has an agenda to how they're teaching something, then that's what gets in there. And we have seen that in the history of like the food pyramid that's changed a whole bunch of times because it was politicized as to what should be in our food pyramid. And we have seen it in medicine at different points. And it wouldn't surprise me if we saw it in finance.
1: Interesting. In what way? In like what capacity?
0: Things like what's an appropriate percentage to be spent on a vehicle or on housing? Or how should you be, you know, it's not just like here's how you fill out the forms. It is here's the right kind of budget. And here's how you manage your credit card. It's so that you, you know, don't let credit card interest exceed this amount of your budget. Now, see what I did there? I just assumed that credit card interest was okay. It just had to be managed.
1: Hmm.
0: So you could see how that could be snuck in there as, no, we need you to use some debt. We need you to have to go to work.
1: That's the American way.
0: And so you could just see it slipping in there. And that's how it would be done. It's just, oh, well, we never discussed whether or not the fundamental idea was good. We just assumed that it should be, and we're going to manage it a different way.

0: different way. So I think what we end up with is tons of people budgeting around cash flow. It's really how the housing market works. And so the government has a tremendous incentive to keep people buying as much house as they can pay for.
1: Mm-hmm.
0: Because that's what keeps housing prices stable. So it's an inflationary metric, is if you can get, oh, we brought interest rates down, good, we can afford to pay more for houses. That's what drove prices up. Well, what will ultimately drive prices down? We can't afford that much anymore. Like, the whole population is too expensive.
1: Funny you say that. Here's something interesting to think about. So the show is kind of like, well, what is normal in this country, right? And you just talked about housing. So right now, the median household income is about $87,000. But the average mortgage is around $2,700. So you start doing the percentages, people are spending about 36% of their gross household income on their house.
0: Yeah, which by most standards, that's gross. That's too high.
1: Yeah, no, and it gets way, way worse. So you tack on a new vehicle, which most people are doing that, right? And going back to that $87,000.
0: So you're saying they had a $2,700 mortgage and another, that was like $780.
1: Correct.
0: In vehicle, and they make 87 grand.
1: Yeah.
0: So we're going to just do, that's 3480 times mm-hmm. 12 divided by 87,000. So that's 0.48% of their income. At 87,000, you're in approximately between 10 and 11% tax bracket if yep. you're married.
1: Yep.
0: Right? You're in a higher tax bracket if you're single, but you'll get a standard deduction that's pretty good. You'll end up at 10%. Standard deduction is going to drop it down to about 60. So you're going to pay 10%. So you have about 6,000 in taxes plus state if you have them. So let's, you're going to take 41,000. By the time you're done, you're paying 48% of your gross in vehicle and call and house. So that leaves you with 52% of your gross, but you had to take.
1: But you're not factoring in maintenance either.
0: No, I'm not, and I'm just looking at the gross numbers. So I've got 81,000 or so. So I only have about $29,000 left to live on for everything else. So 29,000, that gives me roughly $2,400 a month of spending money without any state taxes, and that's to cover my
1: everything.
0: Utilities, my food, the soccer cleats, everything.
1: Right. And it doesn't pencil, right? Because
0: and if we divide that by the number of average days in a month of 30, it's $80 a day.
1: Mm-hmm. So when you are actually spot on with the numbers that I pulled. And I know you're not even looking at them. So what that equates to, like, how much income do you need in order to afford just that car and that house with the other expenses? It's about $110,000. So people are running a deficit of about $22,000 a year.
0: They really are copying the government.
1: It's a deficit, yeah. On average, the average American is almost $900 a month short.
0: Oh, that makes me shudder. So, this is where we introduce something that I want people to hear about.
1: Okay.
0: It's a pilot program. We're testing it. It's something that we're calling our wealth incubator. Now, the wealth incubator in and of itself isn't going to sound that revolutionary because it's basically a starting point for investors that they're not making much money yet. And so they have to start small. So they're going to put, monthly contributions in. Normally, if you want to go work with a financial advisor, you're looking at they want you to have six figures typically to work with them. Not all, but that's what they're looking for. And what we are trying out as a beta test is a program that doesn't have a minimum account size associated with it. What's unique about it is how can you afford to do that? Because you really don't have time to spend 2 or 3 hours teaching somebody about this in that environment.
1: Right.
0: So the concept is more like a membership rather than having a one-on-one relationship that you get lots of time with an advisor to figure out all your financial planning. I mean, those still exist, but you're going to pay by the hour, like you were paying a lawyer or a CPA or something. But in this scenario, it is group coaching. So you get to be in the environment and go through topics like this where we're really going to explore things like here's what the budget looks like and here's like the spreadsheet you can download and use, for yourself. Here's why it happens. So we're going to start teaching some of these blocking and tackling skills and give people a pathway to do it. And so that's what we're looking at is our wealth.

0: Health Incubator Program. So if you're interested in something like that, I would again say go ahead and email or text. The text is 541-375-0898, email info@littlejohnfs.com, and you can get on at least a wait list if you're interested in joining the Wealth Incubator Program. Because we are going to keep it small, because it's literally going to be initially like live stuff. So it's, you know, join a hosted call. We're going to let everybody get on there, and then we're going to coach through stuff, and then we'll take Q&As and, you know, explainers, the whole thing. So think of it like, yeah, you could get YouTube explainer videos, only in this case you're going to have somebody teaching the content as we go.
1: Yeah.
0: So that's not normal, Matt.
1: Okay. So I want you to talk to, for a second, the normal American. Then I think we should maybe fast forward to the abnormal American.
0: Okay.
1: But talk to the person that's in a similar situation. It's like they feel like the expenses, or they know that the expenses are just running higher than what they're bringing in. And I know we've said in basic terms, spend less than you make,
0: yes,
1: right? But if they're already spending more than what they're making, how do they unwind that? How do they kind of like go through the process of trying, like if they actually truly want to fix it, what are some steps that they could do to get back on the right track?
0: I always like this, because what Matt's doing is he has some answers in his mind when he asks these questions. He's like, what is somebody to, I'm actually going to have some fun with this.
1: Oh, no.
0: I am. Well, so the question is, first you started with they want to do this, right?
1: Mm-hmm.
0: This is like somebody woke up and realized, I have put myself in this spot. So they're yeah, willing to make changes, right?
1: Yes.
0: Okay, willing to make changes, then we can start with that. You know what we do?
1: What?
0: We take our break.
1: No.
0: Yeah, and then when we come back,
1: Dave answers all of the world's problems.
0: We're gonna talk about, okay, you're serious about the budget, aligning things, and Matt's going to tell you how to do it. Stick around.
1: All right.
0: I'm Dave Littlejohn.
1: And Matt Dixon.
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0: I'm Dan Loney with Your Money Now. Ariel Investments Chairman and Co-CEO John Rogers has reached out to Mattel that it should look at a possible sale of its business during a struggling period of time. Rogers sent a letter to the board of directors stating as much. He suggested either a divestiture of some assets, a merger, or an outright sale of the company. British Airways is building what it says will be the world's largest business class seating on its Airbus A380 jets. It is ripping out dozens of coach class seats and putting in 106 business class seats. That's up from the current level of 97 on their aircraft. This will also drop the standard economy seating from 233 down to 215 seats. Record closes for both the NASDAQ and S&P 500 today. Dow Industrial Average gained 253 points, ending the day at 51,521. NASDAQ was up 122 points, S&P 500 up 45. That's Your Money Now.
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5: Fox News, I'm Tom Bergotti. Attorneys for the only woman on Tennessee's death row say she's conscious after a failed execution attempt. Fox's Kristen Goodwin reports.
6: The Tennessee death row inmate surviving two doses of lethal injection drugs at a Nashville prison last Wednesday. Pike was convicted of killing a classmate in 1995. Tennessee's Governor Bill Lee has appointed a former U.S. attorney to lead an independent investigation.

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2: Matt Dixon.
1: And yes, lots of squirrels, Matt.
2: Yeah.
1: If you guys could hear what we talk about during the break. Now, I have to remember what we talked about before we went to break. You asked a question for, it was the budget question, right? What
2: okay.
1: if somebody that is overspending and they know it and they're recognizing it and they're ready to like knuckle down?
2: Yeah, it was more of like you're behind. You know that you're behind every month and you're sitting there questioning like, how do I get out from underneath of all of this? And
1: define behind for me. Like, are you literally going backwards?
2: You're in debt. Yeah, you're in debt and you're going backwards.
1: Ooh, okay.
2: Yeah. So
1: so you're having your Dave Ramsey moment. Ramsey moment.
2: Yeah. I mean, I guess if I was trying to solve that for someone, I would first sit down and I'd look at a lot of different things. I would look at where is my money actually going, right?
1: Can I jump into one thing and then I'm going to ask you about this?
2: Sure.
1: I think there's actually a question before the question.
2: Shoot away.
1: You know, there's only really two solutions when you are going backwards.
2: Mm-hmm.
1: Right? There's only two options that you have. What are they? You can cut expenses or you can increase revenue.
2: Yeah.
1: Like that's every business's dilemma too as well. How are we going to make the budget work? You can either earn more.
2: When you distill it down. Yeah.
1: Expenses. Well, the reason that's important, I think you start there, is because some people say to me, but there's nowhere to cut. And I go, well, I'm not willing to necessarily assume that's true, but let's pretend that it is.
2: Yeah.
1: Then your only option is to drive revenue. How will you do it?
2: See, and that's where I was actually going to angle to, is I think most people refuse to cut things out. And so they always default to just saying, well, I'll earn more, right? And it's like, well, and I even know people that do this. They'll, oh, well, if I spend more in my business, then it's going to equate to more money. I've heard that one before, but it's like, well, that's a little bit of a gamble because you're trying to, like, you're betting that it will pay off, and it doesn't always.
1: It does not.
2: And so a lot of people default to just, well, I'll just make more money, or I'll take on another job, or I'll do this. And it's like, well, what are you sacrificing to do that? Right. And so, I would always probably start by defaulting to what are the things that you have that you're spending money on, and just line itemizing everything, and then making a real like physical list. People don't do that very often.
1: So this is why Dave Ramsey's system works, by the way.
2: Okay.
1: So first of all, I think most of our listeners have heard of this before, but I'm going to refresh your memory if you haven't. Dave Ramsey has what he calls the baby steps, right? So there's this sequence that's the first thing you do is you save $1,000. It's the very first thing that you have to get $1,000 emergency fund.
2: See, and I tend to disagree with him on that, but go on.
1: Well, you're probably not in disagreement. You're probably more like, well, no, you need to take inventory or whatever.
2: Because if you're always trying to like get to $1,000, like if that's actually step one, if you're sliding backwards at a really fast rate, you just might be shooting yourself in the foot to try and get to that first $1,000.
1: Well, I'm going to push back. Here's why. If you can't generate more, then you have to spend less.
2: Mm-hmm.
1: Right? There is no alternative. You
2: can, right.
1: You know, the debt is unsustainable, and that's just the end of the discussion. And when somebody says, nope, I have to, it's like, I don't think you're doing the economies of scale.
2: Mm-hmm.
1: Right? It's just everything's expensive. Well, then you end up pooling resources with other people. It's, you know, you end up with roommates, that kind of stuff. So you there's a very aggressive budgeting process. All I was going to lay out was the baby steps, right? And so it doesn't, you know, it's like, you know, you save a little bit, then you get your debts from smallest to largest, and you start paying off the small ones first, and then you know you make your way up through there to so that you pay off all of the debts, and then you fund your retirement plans, and then you fund college, and, you know, then you pay off your house and you fund college and that kind of. So there's a sequence to it. He's laid out. But it all starts with the basic budget assessment, right? Which I think is where you're probably going first, is you have to assess where all the spending is going. And then you have to be brutal about what you can remove from that equation. And the way that you

0: one of the ways that you can save money immediately is the budget is an envelope style budget. What Dave Ramsey would suggest is you actually get cash and put it in an envelope. That doesn't always work. Some places don't take cash, but it's the equivalent of I have a fixed amount, and when it's gone, it's gone.
1: Yeah, I don't like the envelope system either.
0: There's psychology behind that that's really proven. Yeah. That's the issue, is that if you can save money in an envelope, then that envelope gets to roll over to the next month, or it can be reapportioned somewhere else. But you won't overspend. And where most people blow their budget is in slippage. It's by buying the things that they don't have to buy, but it's a convenience buy or an impulse buy. And it's harder with cash. The same reason casinos use chips. It's easier to separate you from your money when you're disassociated from it. So this is just pure psychology, and it's very, very hard to deny that that's what happens. But I'm not going to just say, oh, Matt, you're wrong on the radio. I'm going to say this is what Dave Ramsey says. What does Matt think?
1: Well, going back to like that first one of like, you got to save the $1,000 first. That's what Dave Ramsey will say. But I say no first. You know, because for some people, saving $1,000 could come at a greater expense. And this happened in just a recent financial planning thing I was working with for someone. They had all this money going in various places. And I said, before we get into the nitty-gritty, just tell me everything that you're spending money on. And I'm writing it down, right? And I didn't even need to know their income fully yet, but I'm looking at all of this stuff. And one of them was, they got to like one of the last things, and they're like, oh yeah, and we have this camp trailer. And we spent a bunch of money on it, and it's at like 12% interest, which was the highest amount of interest that they owed on any of their stuff. And they're like, and we don't really ever use it because it's too big, this, that, and the other. And I just paused everything, and I'm like, wait, you both don't really like it. It's the highest amount of interest, like, that you're spending. And you already know. You know for a fact that every month you're walking it back. Like, you're going further and further in debt. Could you sell it and just get rid of it and immediately, like, alleviate yourself from $1,000-plus a month payment? And they're like, well, yeah. And I'm like, okay, so before we ever even need to start saving $1,000, you know you're going into debt. And you don't really like this thing that is a liability and not an asset. And you can sell it still for basically what you paid for it. And they're like, yeah, we should get rid of that thing. And the light bulb went on. And it's like, okay, you just freed up $1,200 a month out of your budget, and we didn't even have to get to the saving part yet.
0: Well, what's interesting to me about that is I don't think we said a different thing. I think you're just pointing out that in the budget process, when you look at what can you get rid of, that would have been an immediate thing. It's like you don't have to own something that you don't have to own.
1: Yeah.
0: I think where people really struggle is, but I'm upside down on it.
1: Mm-hmm.
0: Right. And so I can't sell it because then I take the loss. And it's like, but you can't gain right now.
1: Mm-hmm.
0: Right. You're taking a continuous L again and again and again. And getting deeper in as this thing slides. And you're like, well, but if I wait 10 years, I'm like, look, the cost of waiting 10 years, it's cheaper to take the L now and then climb out and start getting ahead than it is to wait 10 years from now to finally get out of this thing. And you're not ahead.
1: Mm-hmm. Exactly. So, sometimes, like, sell the thing that has some value to it just so that you can get out from underneath the thing that's dragging you down.
0: Right. This happens a lot where I can't afford the car and I'm upside down, and it's like, then it's going to hurt, but you're going to have to take that loss.
1: Yep.
0: And that, you're right, that structurally locks people in their mind. And I think it's the wrong way to approach it.
1: Mm-hmm.
0: It's the wrong way to approach it because it really does, it keeps you from moving forward.
1: Yep.
0: And so, yeah, right. You know, saving $1,000 is meaningless when you have $1,200 a month going out the door.
1: Yeah. And
0: but the reality is, if you can afford a $1,200 a month payment in addition to everything else in your world, then you can afford to not have a $1,200 a month payment and fix that thing.
1: A lot of people just need to strip it way, way, way back. They have a lot of things that are eating at them. They have that $38 a month Netflix.
0: It's wants versus needs.
1: Yeah. And so
0: a bunch of wants.
1: You can pretty easily, for most people, the average American, most people, I think you can strip a lot of it back, right? And it's like, just because you made one bad.
0: Can I ask you a question?
1: Yeah.
0: When you're picturing most Americans in your mind,
1: mm-hmm.
0: What's the demographic? Like, how old are most Americans?
1: Probably somewhere in their mid-40s.
0: Okay. So this, I think, is a super important calibration question for everybody. Yeah. Because if we have a listener that's in their 20s going, are you nuts? How would I have an RV

0: payment. Like, you never did that.
1: Right.
0: So you're starting with Dave Ramsey baby step of, like, save $1,000 because that's what keeps you from having an emergency that blows you up and puts you back into credit card debt.
1: Right.
0: Right. So you're paying off credit cards and you got enough money to keep from going back to the credit card as your safety net. That's why you do it. But for somebody that's in their 40s that presumably has established a career and they're moving along, yeah, at this point, we got to talk seriously about your financial habits. And if you've collected a bunch of things that you're paying for over time and they're depreciating assets, you are, it's death by a thousand cuts kind of thing.
1: Yeah.
0: Right? Like, I could afford it, but you can't, right? Because you bought a sinking ship. That's the problem, is people buy sinking ships in this country a lot.
1: Yeah. And a lot of people never stop to look at the things that actually have value in their lives, which is kind of weird, right? Like, if you have, you know, $60,000 of debt, but you have $40,000 of assets, it might be in your best interest potentially to sell off some of the assets and then get rid of some of that debt so that you can get closer to a spot where it's manageable.
0: Yeah, we're going to dig super deep into the psychology around this if we're not careful.
1: Yeah.
0: Just because the relationship that people have with money and stuff.
1: With
0: and
1: things, yeah. People get so attached to things.
0: They get attached to things, but they also, the things tend to represent their capability, or it's an affirmation. It's like, well, I have the things and that makes it cool.
1: Yep.
0: Right? Like, I have this toy and therefore life is good.
1: Mm-hmm.
0: Even though paying for the toy sucks, I don't get to use it nearly as much as I want to. If it breaks, now I have a thing that I can't really use and I got to spend even more money on the thing. You know, it's oftentimes doesn't work out the way we mentally and emotionally conjure for ourselves. Like, in our mind, it's supposed to be a certain way and then it is not. And so that's an element at play too, is that, you know, why was it bought in the first place and why can't you sell it? Why are we attached?
1: Yeah.
0: So
1: The psychology of it runs deep.
0: It really does. There's a great book out there that I think more folks should read if they get a chance, literally called The Psychology of Money. The author is Morgan Housel. And it's just a great read on the fundamentals of how the financial system works and how money works and how a lot of people just kind of misinterpret what they need to do. It's just not nearly as complicated. Believe it or not, if the world was perfect, I wouldn't have a job.
1: Yeah. Are you going to write a book about money? You've been doing this radio show for so many years, so much wisdom given over and over and over again. I feel like it needs to be something where it's like, oh, I'm tired of saying it here. Just read this.
0: You know, I feel like everybody's written about money. So often people write the book about money because they want to sell the book about money. It's really about selling
1: credibility.
0: No,
1: just give it away, David. Just write it and give it away. It can be like,
0: well, it's kind of what the Wealth Incubator's for, right? That's why I want to do this, is that we're going to take this content and I don't want to hide it behind a paywall or anything. Here's how it works out. If people join and they're financially successful and they build it up, we've built a community, and I hope that they stay in the community for a long time and we get to help them through a lifetime.
1: Mm.
0: You know, I said this to some people earlier today. I said, you know, my career is built on lifetime relationships, not on meetings. We don't make our money in a meeting.
1: No.
0: We make our money over a lifetime of helping and working together. So that's just the attitude that I take on it. And so if I can help people learn how to do this well, go be financially successful.
1: Okay.
0: Right? Everybody wins if we do that. So
1: there it is.
0: Okay, look, rah, rah, rah. It's we're running long on the segment. We got to take a break. So we're going to do that. When we come back, just a few more thoughts about how to be less normal but better.
1: All right, let's do that.
0: I'm Dave Littlejohn.
1: And Matt Dixon.
0: Yeah, True Wealth on News Radio 92.9 FM and 1240. 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
4: You can't take me anywhere.
5: The answer is that's bad advice, and you know, I'm glad it happened on YouTube and not on the radio show. So, anyway, welcome back to the True Well Show, home stretch. Got to regroup here because, again, off air, things be getting said. And then you're like, you can't walk there. So, all right. Here was the summary of the day.
4: Yeah.
5: Things that you should avoid putting too much money into. I would suggest avoid buying depreciating things.
4: Mm.
5: Okay? Now, Matt, you actually have what I think is some pretty good advice, but maybe for the wrong reasons, but that's different.
4: Yeah, you're talking
5: about boats.
4: Yeah, you were talking about planes and boats, and these are the things you ought to avoid.
5: I said they're holes in the sky and the water you throw money in.
4: Yeah, and I argue the opposite. Boat might be the best investment you ever make because no one is frowning.
5: That is a walking HR violation. Yeah.
4: You're never frowning while catching a fish. You're not frowning while riding your jet ski. The key is you just don't buy it brand new and you don't finance it.
5: So the boat dealerships are all hating you right now.
4: 100%.
5: You just said nobody should buy our boats. And you're like, nope, you should only buy used. And they're like, well, nobody's buying boats anymore.
4: It's so easy to buy a $6,000 boat for $4,000 and just go use it. That's the thing. You know, you can buy a $12,000 boat for $8,000. It's easy. You just got to know your market, pay enough attention, buy wisely.
5: But if you pay $8,000 for it, isn't it just an $8,000 boat?
4: No, because you're going to get rid of it. This is where I go back to, do not get attached to anything. I think I've owned like 20 boats over the course, maybe more. It might be 30. But I only own like 5 boats right now. And so...
5: You own 5 boats right now?
4: I think so. No, it might be down to 4. I think I just...
5: You have 4 boats? Where do you keep all these things?
4: Friends' houses. So they're in circulation and they're always for sale. If you need a North River drift boat,
5: so Matt
4: I've got one.
5: Silently a boat broker on the side.
4: Yeah, there you go.
5: I was unaware of this.
4: You got to
5: so
4: own
5: really
4: lots of boats.
5: So really, this is a this sort of a passive advertisement for you.
4: No, unless
5: do we need to disclose this on your outside business activity.
4: Unless you need a 12-foot inflatable raft, an 18-foot sled boat, or a couple drift boats.
5: Okay, there you go. If you guys call the office to reach Matt to find out about the boat, I'm totally gonna take a commission check from you.
4: 1.2%.
5: No. It's a very expensive markup. So okay,
4: I made the mistake one time, David. I just got to tell you the story because it still bothers me. I bought this drift boat, the North River that I was just talking about.
5: Okay,
4: I bought it for $6,200. And I took it in, and I had a cheap wrap job put on it. So it looked like a brand new paint job, but it's just wrapped. And I took it to the boat mechanic to have a like an anchor device put on it. And while it was there, this is like days later, a guy walked in. He's like, oh, my gosh, that's like my dream boat. I want to buy it. Tell the guy that owns it I'll give him $10,000.
5: Did you take it? No, you still have the boat.
4: That one I should have gotten rid of. I got too attached. I had a fresh, brand new wrap job on it. It was the boat I always wanted. I should have just took the money because the boat market is soft right now. I should have just took

0: hook the,
1: or
0: you know,
1: could buy a bunch of boats, keep them at, you need more friends to store boats at their houses.
0: Yeah, if you want to, yeah, if you want to be my
1: friend.
0: I did
1: it a few years when the market's okay, you could sell a bunch of boats.
0: If you want to be my friend, just so I can store my boat at your house, you can shoot me a text at 541-375-0898.
1: Wow, that is the slyest way I've ever heard to try to get free storage.
0: I'll even take you on one fishing trip.
1: That is a hustler. There you go. So the depreciating asset thing is real. What about cars? Okay, what do you think about whether or not somebody should have a car payment?
0: No, you shouldn't. Unless there is a reason for a car payment.
1: Okay.
0: If you don't have very much money in savings, right? Like, my biggest pet peeve is the person that goes and they have like $4,000 in savings and they go buy a $24,000 used car. Because now you have a liability to the bank. And if it,
1: and a liability to yourself if it breaks.
0: Exactly. Don't do that. Go buy a brand new vehicle and get a loan, but get like the cheapest car you can that's going to suit your need and give you the longest warranty you can possibly get.
1: Yeah. These are the moving parts that I think we have to consider. I'm going to do this really quick. With a car, it's a use asset. Especially in areas like Douglas County where there's not significant public transit, it's really hard when you don't have a car. But people overbuy. They just get more than they need. And so there are a couple things. If you're making payments, you want to have typically gap insurance, and you also want to have some kind of warranty so you're not paying to fix the car while you're paying to keep the car. Okay?
0: Gap insurance is just for people that buy that brand new vehicle for too much money.
1: Well, that's true. Yeah. Right? If you're upside down in a vehicle because you drive it off the lot and it's worth 30% less, you need coverage for that, though, because you're paying a new car penalty.
0: When I bought my Jeep brand new, I spent $28,500 on it, and I drove it for 4 years, put 40,000 miles on it, and sold it for what I paid for it. You have to buy these things at like $10,000 plus off MSRP. Otherwise, just don't buy them.
1: I like the way Matt describes things as if all you have to do is find deals that you can't find.
0: You have
1: to find
0: the unicorn. You have to find the unicorn. Don't buy it unless you can find a unicorn.
1: Matt, we're not going to talk about the amount of time that goes into this question. I will also say people get house poor by buying more house than they need.
0: All the time. Don't do that.
1: Right? It is, you know, a house should be an appreciating asset, but you do have to take care of it, and you need to buy it right. So in most scenarios, buying an asset or something that needs to be used so that you can get to assets, you got to buy it right.
0: Yep.
1: That's the key on this one. And I don't know that unicorn is the right thing because that can make you too gun shy. But I think it needs to be at least a pretty pony.
0: Yeah.
1: You know, don't get taken on it, which means you better do your homework in advance.
0: Yes. Anyway. Do your homework.
1: As we get to the end of the show, we'll simply put it this way. We talked about the Wealth Incubator. If you've got interest in learning more about that, email and get you on the list, and we'll get you more information at info@littlejohnfs.com. You can also text to 541-375-0898. But we are pretty much out of time. Music's playing, so we got to run. Until next time, I'm Dave Littlejohn.
0: And Matt Dixon.
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3: Taking his message on Iran to Maryland, I'm Lisa Lacera, Fox News. President Trump says the U.S. needs to finish the job in Iran as he unveiled a multi-billion dollar project for a Navy shipyard.
4: President Trump announced a nearly $3 billion contract with defense technology company Anduril as they look to turn a site near Baltimore into a Navy shipyard. But Iran was on the president's mind, and after telling the sailors that we need to finish up there, he said,
5: "It's only a question of which way. Do we want to do it the nice way or the not so nice way? Then pretty soon you'll find out."
4: He praised the Navy, especially for their work in enforcing a blockade on Iran.
5: "And it's had a huge impact. That's why their nation's failed financially. They're a failed nation. Everyone's quitting. Everyone's leaving. They're not paying their military. They're not paying their police. They're not paying anybody. They're a mess."
4: Now, for its part, the new shipyard will be called Arsenal 2, and it will focus on building next-generation submarines.
3: Fox's Jessica Rosenthal. British police have made another arrest in connection with a security alert at a U.S.-run airbase. A 22-year-old British man was arrested by counterterrorism police in London on suspicion of preparing terrorist acts, as there are reports Iran-linked threats were meant to kill U.S. troops at RAF Fairfield.
6: Reports do